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1: 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I'm Jack Hanna. 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
3: My pleasure to have you about an hour from now. It's going to be Brent Sadler. He's got great information from the Heritage Foundation, former Navy guy. He knows a lot about what it is that China wants militarily. Also, he knows a lot about what they probably were talking about in that meeting over the past couple of days with President Xi from China and also with President Trump. Is there going to be a conflict with Taiwan? And why haven't they done it yet? I literally asked Brent Sadler. Look, I don't want them to try to invade Taiwan. But when they saw how lame Joe Biden was and how badly he left Afghanistan, what a mess. Why didn't China go in? And his answer is actually pretty interesting. Make sure you check that out. Keep it right here on the Joe Pag Show. Let me grab a few phone calls on the visit from President Xi. I do have an update on the Sonny Hostin story from yesterday. Sonny Hostin, yesterday or the day before, claimed that she was on the jury for the butcher of Tompkins Square. This guy, Radovich, something like that. I've got it written down. You'll hear it during the interview, by the way. But you can also check out the short video. But she claimed that she was on the jury of this cannibal guy for his trial over murder. She claimed on The View that she was the holdout juror that ended up forcing the jury to go not guilty on the guy by reason of insanity instead of convicting him. She claimed it was 11-1 to convict him, and she was the one juror to stop the conviction. Then eventually she turned every other juror. Well, it turns out people who were there said that just isn't true. So we'll get into that in a second. Let me go to the phone lines in the meantime. Going to be Adam in San Antonio at the home base. Adam, what's going on? Hi.
4: What's going on?
5: Hey, Joe, I'm glad that President Trump is fixing up the White House. And Joe, one of the reasons for this trip is to show our strength and our focus. And being a strong leader is very important in America. You know, our adversaries, the terrorists, they would love for somebody like Crazy Uncle Joe to still be in power. You know, Joe, I think that the left has done more damage to our country when Crazy Uncle Joe was president than China and Russia has done in 50 years of Cold War, 60 years. And, you know, we can't go to war with China because neither country will ever surrender, you know.

0: No word in the English language is less convincing than probably.
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5: Probably.
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8: Great to have you. Thanks. I appreciate you stopping by. There's a lot going on. It's the Joe Pag Show. Thanks for being here. Talking about President Xi's visit. There was also a Supreme Court ruling today that's actually very good when it comes to the midterms. It was 6-3, as many, many of these rulings are, because you've got six who are reasonably conservative. You've got two that are very conservative. You might say three that are very conservative. Four that are pretty conservative. Five, now you're pushing it, but kind of conservative. Six, you know, with, you know, really high stakes. Kind of conservative. Then you got three that are just a bunch of naysaying, Constitution-hating, United States-hating people on the court. And that's just the truth. I'm just telling you the truth. I have that ruling for you after the top of the hour. Don't miss a second of that. Talking about President Xi's visit and whatever else is on your mind on a free speech Friday. Sunny Hostin said that she was on a jury for this cannibal and Tompkins Square. And I'm not sure that she was. When we talked about it on my show, and when we talked about it on the YouTube, I literally said we have no proof that it was her. Then she said she was written about in the New York Times, and the New York Times doesn't say the name or the gender or anything about the juror that was the holdout. So she takes this credit for being the one holdout juror that said this person was nuts, and I was the one not guilty. Another juror threw a chair at me, she said, which I'd like to see her prove that. But then today, lo and behold, the Gateway Pundit says, no, that didn't happen. The lone juror actually came forward. It was where somebody else who was on the jury came forward and said the lone juror was a man and he was homeless. And they were paying the jurors $15 an hour. I think maybe it was $15 a day, whatever it was $15 in some form or fashion. And because he was homeless, he wanted the free money. And the three meals they were getting as they were deliberating the case. It wasn't Sonny Hostin at all. And this is the point that I make a lot about the lying left. They will say anything to self-aggrandize. They will say anything to pretend they did it. It goes back to Brian Williams when he was anchoring the NBC News, just making stuff up. Just making stuff up. Things that didn't happen. He was shot down in a helicopter. He said he was there when the wall came down or something in between East and West Germany. He wasn't. Somebody saw a body floating after Hurricane Katrina in New Orleans. He was at a hotel that didn't have a flood. So, I mean, these people on the left will make it up to self-aggrandize, make you think they accomplished something they didn't accomplish. Look, there's a little puffery in a lot of our memories. I get it. But nothing like this. You were the lone juror that got a disgusting murderer and cannibal off. That's your story? And then it turns out you really didn't do that? So A, we were all sickened that she did it. And B, now we're even more sickened that she pretended she did it when she didn't do it. Very, very weird. Sam, Connecticut, about a minute. Let's go.
9: Hey, Joe, thanks for taking my call.
8: You bet.
9: Real quick, I just wanted to say I heard the same thing on another radio show this morning. And when they fact checked it, they found out that she was on the jury, but under a different name. Sonny Hostin, I guess, is her show name.
8: Okay.
9: So they did confirm that she was on the jury, and right. I do believe what you said about her not being the holdout is completely true.
8: Well,
9: that was all I had.
8: No, just I wanted to. Oh, Sam, thank you, and I will look into that. Sonny Hostin, I don't think is her maiden name. Maybe it is, but I think she.

0: Congressional appropriations powers. I'm Deborah Valentine. This is Fox News.
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9: All right, great radio stations across the land. I appreciate you stopping by along with CJ in for Sam. And it's going to be Polo. We appreciate you being here on a Free Speech Friday. Whatever's on your mind, fair game. If I know something about it, we'll talk about it. If not, we will move on. Of course, the haters are going to hate when it comes to she visiting the United States. NPR put out an article a little while ago basically saying, nothing good happened. Takeaways from the Trump-Xi state visit, pageantry and pandas by Emily Feng, Deepra Shivaram, and Rob Schmitz over at NPR, National Public Radio, which is as biased as they get. Now, I have not read this entire story yet. I hope I get surprised. I hope I am stunned by the fact that NPR is doing real, honest reporting. I hope they do here. I really mean that. Am I going to bet on it? No. Should you bet on it? No. Do not bet the house or even the rent on them being even handed here. President Trump rolled out the red carpet for Xi Jinping this week for the first state visit that the Chinese leader has made since 2015. So far, they're correct. The visit comes at an important time for both men. For Trump, the state visit comes about 6 weeks before the midterm elections. Xi has an important calendar ahead as well, with a key Communist Party meeting scheduled for next month that should set up a widely expected announcement next fall that Xi will rule for another five-year term. But there were a few commitments that came out of the meetings in Washington this week and more emphasis put on pageantry. Here we go. How do they know what commitments were made? How do they know? How do they know they might have signed something, might have done something, might have committed to something? How do you know they didn't have any commitments? But they say it as if it's true. Expectations were low for major takeaways is the headline or the subtitle here. The U.S. says the two countries will extend by 2 months a trade truce that lets the U.S. access rare earth elements from China and for China to access some advanced American semiconductor chips. Well, that sounds like a deal. That sounds like a commitment. No? They're extending for 2 months. It's a short amount of time. But the trade truce continues. While I'm sure they're negotiating in the background, trying to make sure that trade gets done correctly, that they stop screwing us on trade, and that we can have a nice partnership. That's a good thing. The two delegations did not announce crucial details about two still unformed boards of trade and investment, Boeing purchases and pending Chinese agricultural purchases. Instead, the two men relied on cordial remarks that glossed over the significant trade and economic complaints that have driven recent tension in the U.S.-China relationship. At a state dinner of about 145 guests, Xi toasted to Trump's health and to a new chapter in bilateral relations, while Trump highlighted the long history of commerce between both countries. Xi wielded many of the usual feel-good tropes of Chinese diplomacy, said Lucy Hornby, author of The Last Man, an upcoming biography on Xi, such as Panda Diplomacy. In his opening remarks, Trump referenced the intertwined histories of U.S. Marines and Chinese communist fighters in World War II, a conflict during which, look at the greatness that we had together fighting in World War II, he said. Neither side is really in a position from a domestic standpoint to work out the really complicated issues at the heart of the conflict between the two. Sam Sachs, a senior fellow at the think tank,

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6: Have you, thanks. I appreciate you stopping by. Brent Sadler at the bottom of the hour. Don't miss a second of that. Coming up in less than 10 minutes, about 8 minutes from now. Brent is a former Navy captain. He is a guy who knows what he's talking about. He's a guy who knows what the conflict is, the inner conflict is between China and the United States. Militarily, how do they size up to us? How do they measure up to us? That's an important question that a lot of people should want an answer to. Going to break that down. Also, what was the first thing they talked about? And I assumed it would have been Iran. Brent says it wasn't Iran. It was something else. And he'll have that for you at the bottom of the hour. Again, my long form, my Unshaken and Unafraid with Joe Pags with Megyn Kelly is up and running right now on my YouTube. Go to joepags.com/YouTube. joepags.com/YouTube. Go and do that. And you'll see the interview with Megyn Kelly. Hour number three, Aaron Mullen, Pags and Mullen. We're going to do another one this week. Some hot topics of the day. Going to have that for you too. The entire thing is over on my YouTube as well. Don't miss a second of that. Meantime, sad news out of the attempted assassination of President Trump in Butler, Pennsylvania on the campaign trail in 2024. This is a headline from The Guardian. Man shot and wounded during Trump assassination attempt in Butler dies. James Copenhaver, 76 years old, left with lingering injuries after the gunman opened fire from a rooftop at a 2024 Pennsylvania rally. We all remember that fateful day. We all remember that. We couldn't believe it. I mean, I believe I woke up to the fact that Trump had been shot. Although, I mean, we probably heard it sooner than that, and I, generally speaking, stay up all night. Can't remember exactly the time of day. I know I had Donald Trump Jr. almost immediately to talk about the situation. You know, there are people among us right now, some that you work with, some you go to school with, some that you run into at the grocery store, who literally think Trump staged that. It didn't really happen. That he never got shot in the ear. And that he's just a liar, and he did that to win the election. Can you believe how sick you would have to be knowing that you had the one man die, now a second man has died, a third person was also injured? I mean, do we know everything about it? No, not even a little bit. Do we know who the guy really was that did the shooting? We know his name. We don't know much about his background whatsoever. So there are a lot of questions to be answered. But to allege that he never got shot, what, do you have a packet of ketchup in his pocket? To slap on his ear? What are you, stupid? It's so dumb. I mean, dislike his policies if you want, but there are real people dying here, and he had a real injury. James Copenhaver, one of the three campaign rally

0: attendees or tenders shot in 2024 during an assassination attempt on then-candidate Donald Trump has died in Pittsburgh, his lawyer said Thursday. Yesterday, he was 76. Copenhaver was in the bleachers during the event in Butler, Pennsylvania, when a 20-year-old gunman opened fire from a nearby rooftop, grazing Trump's right ear with a bullet. With one bullet, Copenhaver was struck in the arm and in the abdomen, wounds that left him with lingering injuries and walking with a cane. Two other attenders were also shot, David Dutch, who survived, and Corey Comparatore. Some say Comparatore, I say Comparatore. Either way, who shielded his family from gunfire before he was killed. Copenhaver died Wednesday at Allegheny Health Network in West Penn Hospital in Pittsburgh, according to a statement from the Allegheny County Medical Examiner cited in local media accounts. Copenhaver's lawyer, John Joseph Feldman, said in a statement issued on behalf of the family that he died surrounded by loved ones. The statement did not specify if his death was directly related to the injuries he suffered at the rally. Copenhaver and his wife, Marianne Copenhaver, sued the federal government in June, alleging that Secret Service and Department of Homeland Security had utterly failed to provide appropriate security at the rally. They're right about that, by the way, I add. Copenhaver's injuries required multiple surgeries, including a transection of his colon, and he had lingering kidney and other damage, including a loss of feeling in his leg. The lawsuit described the wounds as debilitating, grievous, permanent, and life-altering. In a statement posted to social media, Trump on Thursday called Copenhaver a true American patriot. Jim showed tremendous bravery, courageously continuing to fight, and maintaining a positive spirit despite unmanageable hardships, Trump wrote on Truth. It's a very sad update. You go to a rally, you should assume that the Secret Service is going to do an incredible job. I don't know if there have been any settlements in these cases. I'm sure I could research that this weekend and find out if it's been announced. But they should get anything they want and need. You go to a political rally where the former president is there, and the Secret Service should make sure there isn't a guy 130 yards away on top of a flat building that anybody with a brain could have seen had they tried. 888-941-PAGS, joepags.com. Stay here.
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2: Hi, everybody. I'm Jack Hanna. 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I'm not only in awe of their beauty and kindness, but also their tireless work ethic. 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
20: Nasty conditions expected in the Northeast. I'm Chris DeMeo, Fox News. The Northeast prepping for heavy rain and gusty winds for this nor'easter weekend.
21: The nor'easter is strengthening a few hundred miles south in the Atlantic. Now, the forecast says it will reach land along the New Jersey coast this Sunday as 40 million Americans from Massachusetts to North Carolina could be impacted by damaging winds, flooding from rain, or even major coastal flooding. We are already seeing impacts at airports in New York as they face ground delays due to the wind. Power outages are on the rise, but on the low end right now. But the most intense impacts will come Saturday and Sunday.
20: Fox Weather's Brandi Campbell in Boston. Delays and cancellations are expected at the nation's airports through the weekend. President Trump says the state visit by China's leaders strengthened the relationship of the two countries.
22: Before flying back home, Chinese President Xi Jinping and his wife met once more with the First Lady and President Trump for tea and a tour of the National Archives.
23: We really enjoyed it, and I think we've made tremendous strides. We've made great strides. Very positive for both countries.
22: The president says he did talk to Xi about the war in Iran, and the U.S. ambassador to China says President Trump made clear to Xi any support in Iran's war effort is unacceptable. Trade and tariffs were also on the agenda, as well as artificial intelligence. The two leaders are expected to meet twice more this year at a summit in China in November and the G20 in Miami a month later. At the White House, Jared Halpern, Fox News.
20: CNN has reportedly been left off of Air Force One for President Trump's Saturday trip. The president is scheduled to attend a college football game between the University of Texas and the University of Tennessee. 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
24: Here's the latest from America's Weather Center.
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25: That heat's going to be out there for one more day.
24: Temperatures being 30 degrees above average.
19: Put the power of over 100 meteorologists and the worldwide resources.

0: in cryptozoology. I'm starting to really see that now where I didn't believe it before. But being here for almost 9 years in these hills is definitely opened up my eyes to a lot more than just ghosts in the Bel-Air house.
1: Wow. Have you caught any of this on video or audio where you've been able to tape it and observe it after the fact?
0: Like in the hills.
1: Anywhere. Have you maybe got some of the sound you're talking about, or have you recorded something from inside the home that is unexplainable?
0: Inside of the Bel-Air house, absolutely 100%. There's thousands and thousands and thousands of videos and audio clips on many different paranormal investigators' websites or YouTube channels or social medias. The Bel-Air house just it's become like a Frankenstein, to be honest with you. And I feel like I'm Mary Schelling sometimes because people forget about me and they just go straight to the
1: It's true.
0: Bel-Air house.
1: Well, that's a lot
0: and I
1: because what are some ones that stand out to you that even surprised you when it came to those recordings?
0: think that the most disturbing one, honestly, was a dear friend of mine. Her name's Carrie Forgus, and she just appeared on HGTV with me last Friday. We did a segment on America's scariest house, and we were, gosh, I think it was 2017, to be honest with you, that she was hosting people at the Bel-Air house. Excuse me. And she got up early, and Carrie's very motherly and very nurturing. So she was cooking everybody breakfast, and somebody had walked in, like one of her teammates had walked into the kitchen, and she started talking to them, and she just started pouring a hot pan of bacon grease down her leg and didn't even face her while she continued to
1: What?
0: talk to them. And she did not
1: Huh.
0: even remember doing it. So those are like some of the things that are very terrible, horrible inside of the Bel-Air house that happened.
1: Wow. That is. I've never experienced anything like that. Now, keep in mind, I work some weird hours doing Coast to Coast AM. I've never been so tired that in the morning I poured bacon grease on my leg and did not notice it. So. Is it like a trance? Do you think what was
0: Yes.
1: going on there? Was someone controlling her? Or it was a trance?
0: That's what the investigators had stated. Yes, I wasn't there at that time. I was, out and about doing some things because we were holding an event at the Wheeling Casino. We had a lot of different people come in for a huge paranormal symposium and convention. So I wasn't there, but she did have third-degree burns on her legs. We did see that.
1: Wow.
0: That is 100%.
1: Well, your website, by the way, people can look it up. BelairHouseTours.com, is that right?
0: Yes, sir.
1: Okay. Paranormal Confessions, the name of the book. True stories of hauntings, possession, and horror from the Bel-Air House. And our guest is Kristen Lee. Again, look up BelairHouseTours.com. I'm getting all kinds of questions through my email right now, RyanRecker@coasttocoastam.com. We will take some of your calls in the next hour. And we're going to continue our conversation about this house. Quite creepy. I've heard a lot of stories on this show before. I can't say I've ever heard a story of some sort of trance where you pour grease on yourself and not notice it. That's a new one for me. I'm sure there's a lot of other stories like that. So we're going to take a break and we'll be right back. RyanRecker@coasttocoastam.com. Feel free to email me. 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
3: Hi, everybody. I'm Jack Hanna. Since I was a boy growing up on a farm in Tennessee, I've been fascinated with animals. 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

0: 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She just sat with me. 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
5: A dangerous nor'easter. I'm Deborah Valentine, Fox News. A coastal storm is affecting the northeastern regions of the U.S. this weekend with rain, wind, and coastal erosion. Fox Weather's Brandi Campbell reports from Nantasket Beach Hall, Massachusetts.
6: The nor'easter is strengthening a few hundred miles south in the Atlantic. Now, the forecast says it will reach land along the New Jersey coast this Sunday as 40 million Americans from Massachusetts to North Carolina could be impacted by damaging winds, flooding from rain, or even major coastal flooding. We are already seeing impacts at airports in New York as they face ground delays due to the wind. Power outages are on the rise, but on the low end right now. But the most intense impacts will come Saturday and Sunday.
5: These conditions are accompanied by a high wind warning with predictions of gusts up to 60 miles per hour. Forecasters are saying Hawaii could see up to 34 inches of rain from Hurricane Nolo. Fox Weather's Robert Ray has more from Hilo.
7: Hurricane Nolo, less than 200 miles to the south of the Big Island right now. Category 2, 105 mile an hour winds expected to be increased to a major hurricane category 3 in the coming day or so. We're not going to have a direct landfall per se, but that really doesn't matter as far as the impacts go. Unfortunately, between 30 to 40 inches of rain could fall on the Big Island, depending on what elevation you're at. And remember, the Big Island, almost 14,000 feet. All that water's got to come down somewhere, and it will inundate rivers and streams, take apart vegetation, potentially compromise roads and structures.
5: No direct hit is anticipated. Upwards of 8 inches of rain in Thailand's capital city of Bangkok from Thursday to Saturday has disrupted traffic and prompted evacuations. 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
5: President Trump calling the meetings with China's President Xi Jinping this week very productive. Fox's Kevin Cork has more from Washington.
12: I think we've made tremendous strides. We've made great strides. Very positive for both countries.
13: President Xi saying the two sides added new substance to the relationship, while President Trump says farmers in this country should be very happy with more trade details expected on Monday. While Ambassador David Perdue says the two sides have established an AI or SI dialogue and crisis mechanism. On Iran, Purdue says China assured the U.S. that it's not supporting Tehran's war.

0: effort. But lawmakers in both parties remain skeptical.
1: A senior White House official states that the two world leaders discussed economy, trade, AI, and other areas of cooperation. Controversial Twitch streamer Hassan Piker has been facing more controversy as he takes the podium at Cornell University. Fox's Christina Coleman has the story.
2: He's now claiming MAGA supporters are terrified of the socialist movement. He says the socialist movement has the moral majority on their side as they make changes happen by, quote, demanding an end to the endless wars and the profiteering off of health care. Piker is endorsing socialist House candidate Daria Liza Avila Xavier. She was arrested while protesting Israeli Prime Minister Benjamin Netanyahu's visit to New York City. In an op-ed, she said in part, quote, I refuse to allow a war criminal to roam the streets of our city unchallenged. I refuse to play host to a man who has overseen the slaughter or injury of more than 64,000 children in Gaza with American taxpayer dollars.
1: This comes ahead of the midterm elections on November 3rd. At least 14 people were killed in a plane crash in Congo on Friday. The victims included two senior military officials and 12 members of the Congolese delegation. Congo's military has been battling several rebel groups since last year. I'm Deborah Valentine. This is Fox News.
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0: and I'll always believe this, our energy doesn't stop. Our energy always keeps going. We have these shells that we call body. Yes, we have a pulse, but that pulse is energy because it beats and we can feel it beating. That's how we take blood pressures and all that stuff like that. I don't think that that ever dies. I really don't. And sometimes what makes it the experience even more powerful is that they don't happen like in a vacuum. They happen like out of love, out of grief, out of memory, unfinished emotions and family bonds. And then sometimes, honest to goodness, images just come out of nowhere. And that is something that we can see, we can feel, we can get shivers, it can sit with us for a long time, but we can never really truly prove that it happened if we're the only one in the room. And that's still one of the things that I struggle with too. Like if I'm just in the room, this could be me. This could not be paranormal. So those are things that we kind of have to get on that scale and weigh. It's important to keep all of those inside. But when the caller or the chatter did say something about angry, I get that a lot. I get like that flat affect, like there's no expression. And I think that society, we always perceive that as anger, but I don't think that it's anger. I just think it's a flat affect that, I mean, because when think about it, like when our body is no longer here, because whether it's cremated or in the ground, they sew our mouths shut. The morticians sew our mouths shut. So if that image, and then other theorists would be like, well, when we transition to spirit, we can look beautiful again, like Marilyn Monroe, right? But that's not always the case either, because we don't have evidence of that. And that's just where I stand on that. But I believe that what this person that just reached out, I believe that they believe that this happened 100%, no doubt in my mind. It just depends on
1: Well,
0: what it really was.
1: we only have about a minute, so I'll ask this, and you don't have to answer if you don't want to, because it's a strange question. But one day we're all going to die. Kristen Lee, would it be a blessing or a curse if you were assigned to the Bel-Air house for the rest of eternity?
0: Oh Lord, no, absolutely not. That's a big fear of mine, a huge fear of
1: That
0: mine.
1: you'll become
0: I
1: one of the
0: reached out
1: spirits,
0: to I do not know. I've even reached out to different practitioners for different symbols to put on the doors to remind myself if ever I could. Because we're really never going to know. But no, my gosh, that's like people have skydiving fears, height fears. I feel like I'm going to get sucked in that house.
1: I get it. Okay, our guest is Kristen Lee, and you can find her website, belairhousetours.com, if you kind of want to get an idea of what we're talking about. And if you have questions about hauntings in your house or stories, give us a call. We'll take some more of your calls after the break. I'm Ryan Recker, Ryan Recker at coasttocoastam.com. Don't go anywhere.
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10: 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Okay. Squirrel. Has anybody seen Mr. Squirrel?
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1: Nope, that's not a faucet. 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

0: Every day, 70,000 puppies or kittens are born in the U.S. Cute, right? Well, what's not cute is that half of all litters are accidents. And when a kitten has a litter of oopsies and a puppy has a litter of uh-ohs, pretty soon you have thousands and thousands of OMGs. And that leads to millions of pets being killed in shelters each year. But if 80% of people with pets say they believe in spaying and neutering, then what gives? 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

0: 5 mile an hour winds expected to be increased to a major hurricane category 3 in the coming day or so. We're not going to have a direct landfall per se, but that really doesn't matter as far as the impacts go. Unfortunately, between 30 to 40 inches of rain could fall on the Big Island, depending on what elevation you're at. Remember, the Big Island, almost 14,000 feet. All that water's got to come down somewhere, and it will inundate rivers and streams, take apart vegetation, potentially compromise roads and structures.
1: Fox Weather's Robert Ray in Hilo, Hawaii. I'm Chris DeMeo. 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

So, Texas, you're going to be crying. You're going to be crying and freaking out of your mind because right now you think, oh, well, everything's fine. Trump is in office. And even though I don't really like Trump that much anymore, you've forgotten. Have you forgotten what it was like 2 years ago? You're about to California your Texas. The numbers are now out from this is from the Quorum report. And this pollster was right last time in Texas when everybody said they weren't.

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0: not going to cover him. So who are you punishing? Who are you punishing? Your viewers, by making them even more ignorant of what's really going on? Yeah, that's a brilliant idea. You know, I cover the president in Dallas, in Idaho, in Florida. I do a pretty good job of it. I don't even need to be in the White House. Why do you need to be in the White House? What are you living in 1910? I gotta be there so I can hear him right there on that little megaphone speaker thing they talk into. What are you doing? You can cover him anywhere in the world. Get over yourself. Peace.
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0: Three years ago, terrorists murdered more than 1,200 innocent Israelis and took 250 hostages. Today, as we remember the souls lost on October 7th, Israel is still under threat from terrorists sworn to her destruction. And the anti-Semitic hatred and violence continues to rise all over the world. And the world looks away, but the light shines in the darkness. 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

This program has been previously recorded.

0: drones keep hitting their terminals. And what are you going to do to pay for the war? So Putin just raised their national sales tax to 22%. He had just promised no new taxes. Kind of sounds like George W. Bush didn't work out well for him. But this is a man losing the war. I think there's a possibility we see this man hung in the streets. I really do. I think you could see a time when Putin is deposed and maybe killed. And now they're starting to say that Russia is going to start hitting Britain and Germany and Poland. There's all kinds of things that are happening. None of this stuff is going to happen. It's all going to be an accident. It's all going to be, no, what are you talking about? Or it'll all be deniable. You know what I mean? We have subs now watching our undersea cables from England to the United States. Why cut those? Because all of the financial transactions between New York and London happen there. That's a massive wipeout for the UK. So we have our submarines on it. Sabotage in Germany. They're flying drones in, but saying it's a mistake. Poland, the prime minister said that's exactly the way it's going to happen. And what Putin is doing, I think, is a strategy called escalate to de-escalate. And so you raise the price until the people bankrolling your enemy start questioning whether that's really even worth it. That's happening now in Iran and Ukraine with Russia. This is the part where you're in a bar fight and the guy losing grabs a bottle and breaks it over the bar and then starts, you know, get away, get back. He doesn't want to fight. He wants to walk away. But everyone is watching because the real target here in Europe, Russia is going to push Article 5. Does that mean anything? All kinds of accidents will happen. Will we go to war? Hope to God not.
1: Glenn Beck will be back.
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All right. So there's a couple of stories I want to talk to you about. Nicole Hannah-Jones sacrifices her kid for race communism. That's from The Federalist. There's another one in our show prep that comes from the Texas Tribune. U.S. Supreme Court rules against surrogate in Dallas custody case. There's a third story. A grandmother in Canada, against the family's wishes, was told to take MAID. And she did. And Canada has killed yet another person. Her granddaughter is going to be on with us here in just a few minutes. It's an incredible story. But let me start with Nicole Hannah-Jones. And let me start here. Your life has meaning. And your life.

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0: best for prolonging the war. We will look out for any reference to President Trump's call for a partial ceasefire on strikes against energy facilities, something Ukraine says it's willing to agree to. Jonathan Savage, Fox News.
1: Utah Valley University releasing a 158-page report on security failures surrounding the assassination of Charlie Kirk. That review, finding UVU never created a comprehensive written security plan and ID'd problems with planning and ticketing. Kirk's family has taken steps towards suing the university and the state, their lawyer calling security woefully understaffed and unprepared. I'm Paul Stevens. This is Fox News.
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7: Hello, everyone. This is Brian Asabani with the Toro Bravo Retirement Income Show. And today, we are going to be talking about several topics revolving around retirement planning. And we're going to start the show off talking about market risk. Right now, a lot of people are concerned with where the market's going. We're seeing that historically, the S&P 500, and that's 500 stocks averaged out. And then there's a thing called PE, or price to earnings. So basically what it means is whatever the company's making, how much times that are you paying for the stock? Right now, we're seeing historically that PEs are 15 to 18. Currently, the S&P 500 is showing a PE of 28.
8: So that's about twice as expensive, you're saying, right, Brad?
7: That is pretty high.
8: Wow.
7: Yeah. And it's of concern. Now, depending on when you're listening to the show, we'll probably rerun this. You might want to look up what the current price to earnings ratio on the S&P 500 is. But what concerns us is when it gets this high, is there a drop in the market coming? Mm-hmm. And there's a couple of things that we see. For one, Warren Buffett has started moving to cash, and he started last year, so he might have been early in that, but he goes by something called the Buffett indicator, and that is twice of what it was before the 2008 drop. So that is a pretty significant thing to be worried about.
8: Yeah, definitely. So there are some example stocks. Maybe some people have heard of some of these big names that have gotten crazy expensive. So remember how we just said the market is generally around, let's call it 15. And again, I want to make a disclaimer. We are not encouraging or discouraging people from investing in a stock. We're just talking about these in theory for education right now. So there's a defense company named Palantir, and they're basically the data and surveillance company for a lot of the U.S. government, military, and intelligence.
7: So they deal mainly in software and data and things like that. So there's a lot of smart people that's working over there. And where is their current PE? And again, this is at the end of 2025.
8: Mm-hmm. 418.
7: Now, folks, that's extraordinarily high. That means that, well, I'll give you an example. Let's say I had a pressure washing business. And let's say my pressure washing business made $10,000 a year. And you came up to me and said, I want to buy it from you. And so I said, I want 10 times earnings. Well, what I want.

0: done is $100,000. Now, off that earnings, you have to decide, can you grow the $10,000 to be worth, say, $100,000 in earnings? And you might look at my equipment. Maybe I got contracts coming up that I need to follow. So you're going through all this. Now, imagine that instead of 10 times earnings, I want 100 times earnings or $1 million for my business that only makes $10,000 a year. Do you think that a business that makes $10,000 a year is worth $1 million?
1: That's really tricky. And then obviously we can say that if you're dealing in the private market, that would be a silly deal to take on. Now, some people might say, oh, Palantir is going to continue growing and they'll be able to make enough money off of this. But let's just use a comparison for another defense company. So Palantir is over $450 billion or so. Lockheed Martin is $108 billion. So you're telling me this data company is worth four times as much as Lockheed Martin? I don't know if I buy that.
0: Yeah. Lockheed Martin has a bunch of airplanes.
1: They sell real stuff.
0: Yeah. This is very reminiscent for me to 2000. Mm-hmm. I was in the business. I saw reports that the market was priced to perfection. Back then, it was saying that the price to earnings ratio was too high, that everything had to go perfect for the valuations that were being asked for to make sense. Now, here's the problem with that price to perfection report. A lot of people discounted it. They said, oh no, that's never going to happen. But then the tech bubble collapsed and we saw all these companies lose 60, 70, 90% of their value in a very short period of time. And folks, for those that say, well, just buy and hold. Well, you were buying holding for 17 years waiting for those tech names to come back. Because that's how long it took for all those companies to come back. And so I'm a little afraid that we're approaching that now. We have an economy that we're seeing bankruptcies for the last 3 years at all-time highs. We're seeing problems in the retail economy. There was a hedge fund that did a report that said the latest GDP, and I think it was around 3.5, that 0.5% was from the rest of the economy. And the rest of it was AI.
1: Mm-hmm. Yeah. So if you do AI and the data center spending, which remember, there are millions of construction workers that have gotten really good jobs doing this. But Brian brought up a really interesting point recently, which is what happens when a lot of the building is done, right? If you want to expand on that, Brian.
0: Well, it's like, go back to 2000 again. In 1997, 98, 99, it was Y2K. Y2K is coming. And then the computers are going to shut down. We're going to lose our power. We're going to lose everything. There was going to be mass chaos because the computers couldn't read 2000. Mm. They weren't built for that. So everyone started building computers. And what they did was they moved away from the mini computers and the mainframe computers that IBM had built. And they started putting in desktop computers and networking them. And so you probably work for a company that has a bunch of desktop computers that are all networked together and talking to one another. Well, that all started in the late 90s. Well, here's the interesting thing. When 2000 rolled around, everybody had been spending like mad to get ready for Y2K. Y2K came and went. Nothing bad happened. And suddenly the need to buy more computers dropped. And so the companies like Cisco and the big tech companies suddenly didn't have the sales that they did before. And many of the CEOs of companies weren't interested in buying more equipment. And so fast forward to today, everyone's building AI like mad. They're buying NVIDIA's AI chips. A lot of different data centers are going in. They're having to buy equipment for those data centers, electrical switches, all kinds of things. What happens once they've got them built? Now, granted, there's maintenance and repair and replacement of parts, but you could say that for the desktop computers that there was, you know, a hard drive would go out or you have to replace the DVD drive when that was a thing. So I'm afraid that we are looking down a very nasty potential market coming up. Now, whenever somebody like me says something like that, people poo-poo it. And I'm telling you, they did it back

0: 2000. And you know what? You look like an idiot because the market's going up. The market's doing fine until it stops doing fine. Then suddenly you're some sort of visionary prophet that saw it coming. But it's not hard to figure out. These are incredible valuations. I love Tesla. I love what Tesla's doing. I really want a Cybertruck. I did a rental of a Cybertruck through Turio, and that was cool. It was a great ride. I know people say it's ugly. They don't like it, but I loved it. I would love to buy one. However, is Tesla, and then of course, Elon Musk is talking about building robots. I think he's going to build them. But maybe they're a few years off from actually building these robots that actually can do something. So Tesla is at 268 of a PE.
1: Mm-hmm.
0: Again, that is a phenomenally high. Everything has to go perfect. What if there's a drop in auto sales? What if it takes them an extra few years to build these robots and put out a functional robot that actually could do something? So again, the markets are overvalued right now, but here's the problem. They can stay overvalued for a number of years. Could be a couple more years before we see anything. There was an economist that said the markets can stay exuberant for long. I'm not saying the quote right. You know what I'm talking about, don't you?
1: Yeah, basically something along the lines of the markets can stay exuberant and irrational longer than you can stay solvent.
0: Yeah.
1: So.
0: Yeah, there you go. Yeah. And so now for us, we're not stockbrokers. We're not helping people accumulate money for retirement. We're helping people in retirement. And that is a serious, sobering responsibility because it's our goal not only to help our clients make money, to invest them in a way that protects them and make sure they have, of course, we focus here at Toro Bravo on cash flow. Say it like a late night DJ, cash flow. And frankly, why cash flow is so important is when the markets go haywire, you can still have money coming to you that is paying for your lifestyle, how you live. Here's the problem with cash flow investing. Dividend stocks, if that's what we're talking about, aren't sexy. They don't have PEs of 50 and 100. Matter of fact, they may not be growing much at all, even though they may pay wonderful dividends of 3, 4, 5, 6, 9%. And then people look at these and say, well, if had it been in these other technology stocks, I would have done so much better. And see, they're thinking about getting that balance high. But the problem is, can you afford it if the value of your account gets cut by 20, 30, 40 or 50%? And we've seen that in the past. It's happened before. We've just gone through a 15-year bull market. Things have gone very well. Now, here we are. And are we just going to continue going up? Or is there a downturn coming?
1: Mm-hmm. One of the things, unfortunately, Wall Street doesn't talk about too much because it doesn't make them look great is if you ask really frankly, hey, what happens if I drop in my portfolio by around 30% and I'm taking out 5% a year or so. Well, if you're not pulling out money, that's really not too much of a problem if you've got 20, 30 years to recover. But unfortunately, if you have to take out income, as most retirees need to and want to, and you've lost that much money, you got to make back around 120% or so. That's nuts. We can never offer, and no broker or no advisor could ever offer those kind of returns to recover. So that's why it's so important to be cutting down on your risk in retirement.
0: So folks, we're going to do a special offer. 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
1: Okay, folks, we're back. And we were talking about whether or not the markets are posed for a potential downturn. And that's always a complex question. You know, is a recession coming? Is there going to be a drop in the markets? Are they going to get cut in half? You know, it's almost impossible to know for sure. And sometimes the red flags can be there for a couple years before anything actually happens. So that's why you have to take a longer look, especially if you're in retirement. So what are the analysts saying about the future of the markets right now, Sabani?
4: Yeah, the thing that should be concerning to anyone is there's a big custodian called Vanguard, and that's where a lot of people may hold their money to invest and whatnot. And they've got some smart analysts there. And there are other big investment managers who are talking about the same thing. But basically, remember how we were talking about how the markets are so expensive right now, especially when you compare it over the past 100 years? Well, the scary thing is if you look forward for the next 10 years, when you look at research, they're expecting that U.S. stocks on average are only going to make 2.5% to 4.5%.
1: That is crazy. I mean, that's what we expect out of a bond portfolio. And a bond portfolio usually doesn't grow. It's just cash flow. And see, what they're factoring in is a couple major drops in the market.
4: Mm-hmm.
1: I have a chart in my book that talks about CAPE values. And I got the chart from a financial advisor that did great work. And he showed all the past times where there were drops in the market followed by sideways markets. And the sideways market is very dangerous because think about this. We talk about this a lot when people come to our office. How are you getting income? Are you selling shares for income? Here's what happens to some people. Their advisor says, buy these mutual funds. So they got a portfolio of mutual funds. And then they say, well, I need income. Okay, we'll just sell some of the mutual fund and give you income. That's not dividends. That's not interest. That's selling the shares for income. And it only works if the account goes up. If the shares go up in value, you can sell them because you're selling them for more than you paid for them. And if the accounts are and the markets are going up, there's no problem. It's working out great. The problem comes in when there's a drop in the market. And suddenly you are selling 3 or 4 times the shares that get the same income. And then when that market drop is over, it recovers, you look and you realize you're running out of money. And now you're thinking, how many more downturns can I afford? You know, or hopefully I die early.
5: Brutal. Yeah. I mean, people have to cut their lifestyle. And we're going to circle back to that real quick of what are the actual implications to you? Why does it matter of why you need income so much? A lot of people might be thinking, hey, growth stocks have done so well over the past 2 decades. Why should we change what we've been doing, what's been working over the past 10, 20 years? Well, the interesting thing from this Vanguard Next Decade Market Outlook is they're expecting that U.S. growth stocks, you know, the big tech companies, things like that, are only going to make 1.5% to 3.7% or so. And you compare that to the style of investing that we focus on over at Toro Bravo, which is much more value and income stocks. And that actually then is projected at least 4.5% to around 7.5%. And so it's always important to remember, yes, you may have won the game of accumulating a lot of money, but if you lose it all in the next downturn, what are you going to do to actually get the income that you really need?
1: That is so right. And it's amazing. Right now, the analysts are saying that value stocks, which almost always

0: These include dividend stocks, stocks that pay income. And by the way, if you don't know what a dividend stock is, a company can pay cash to their shareholders, and they call that a dividend. And so those dividends normally come out of earnings of the company. So if you have a stock that pays consistent and reliable dividends, then that is cash flow to you that you can use. Now, you can reinvest it or you can use it for your lifestyle. Again, for our clients over 55 that are in retirement or close to retirement, this cash flow helps them to live, to enjoy life, to go golfing, to go to ladies' lunch, to do the cruises, the things that they need to based on the cash flow that comes from their account. Depending on growth, on the other hand, again, selling shares for income means that you sell these shares. Hopefully the stock goes up or the mutual fund goes up, whatever you're invested in, and there's no cash flow being produced. I have a chart that we have in my book. I show somebody with $1 million in 2000. By 2013, they're down 50% because that was a 13-year period of no growth in the market from 2000 to 2013. This is based on the S&P 500. If we're basing it on tech indexes, technology, it's 17 years. So it's a long time we're looking at. So you look at this chart, you were 65 when you started this journey. At 78 years old, your $1 million is now worth $500,000. You paid out $480,000 to yourself. You have half the money that you started with. If you're pulling out 4%, which is what we're showing at the beginning, it's actually 8% now because the value of your accounts have gone down. You're 78 years old. Are you staying in the market at this point? Your daughter comes up to you, says, "Dad, you're doing horrible. I need to take over power of attorney of your accounts." So what happens is at that point, and let's say 2012, you go much more conservative. You buy bonds, you get the money out of stocks, or you get very conservative with your portfolio, making sure that you don't get hit with another downturn. And the next 7 years was a great period in the stock market.
1: Mm-hmm.
0: And somebody says, "Well, I'll never do that." But you don't know.
1: Mm-hmm.
0: You don't know it's going to be a really good 7 years. Actually, it was from 2009 to 2020 was just an up ramp. That's why you need to be prepared for it now. Now, I have a second chart where I show the same $1 million, the same S&P 500 returns, but I show somebody receiving a 4% dividend. In that scenario, now the S&P doesn't pay 4%, folks. It only pays about 1%. Sometimes when the S&P was lower, it was paying about 1.5%. So I'm making some assumptions here. So we would probably look at other stocks besides the S&P 500 if we're trying to get 4%. However, if you're collecting a 4% dividend during that 13-year period of no growth in the market from 2000 to 2013, you ended up where you began. You collected $480,000 of income over those 13 years, and your account is just under $1 million. Here's the problem. You don't have the sexy growth stocks. You don't have the sexy tech stocks. You don't have those stocks rocketing to the moon, but you have reliable income that you can count on. I wish that this was an easy thing to do. One of the things you have to be careful with dividend stocks is they can cut their dividend. The company could go bankrupt.
1: Mm-hmm.
0: It has the same risk that other stocks have. So you need to do good research. You need to be diversified, not putting all your money in one thing. And you need to look at where you're at and not get FOMO. And you know what FOMO is, right, Sabani?
1: Mm-hmm.
0: Fear of missing out. And this will derail a retiree's retirement more than anything. He sees that the stock market's doing great. Somebody owned NVIDIA and NVIDIA shot up enormously. I wish that was me. And then they jump in just in time for the market crash.
1: Mm-hmm. Now, when you're talking to your advisor, they might say, "Hey, we can protect you doing things like bond funds." And unfortunately, I have some bad news on bond funds. You're kind of getting the worst of all deals at the same time, which is to say a bond is supposed to give you a contract of when it matures or when they need to basically pay you out all that money. And it's supposed to have a fixed return. Now, when you get looped up with all the other people in that bond mutual fund, what can happen is that unfortunately, when other people are

0: panic selling out, they're just locking in the losses. So that hurts you too. In fact, there's something called phantom taxes, which happened to people a couple of years ago where they were calling up their advisor real angry. Not us, thankfully. We do something different and we'll explain that. But they were calling up their advisor rightfully angry, saying, how are we having to pay taxes on an asset that we lost on? And they're right to be angry about that. So when we have clients that are doing bonds, we actually get them into the real contracts where they have a set amount that they're going to get paid whatever is happening. And it's a lot more stable compared to the bond funds. It's less expensive than the bond funds. And the main thing is you don't get hit with those losses looped in with everyone else. And alongside that, there are other tools we have outside of the markets as well that reduce your risk and also make sure that you can get some things like income benefits. So again, it's not like you have to be locked into the market or take losses when other people are. We have all the tools you need to make you fix your fixed income.
1: It really comes down to diversifying and looking at the different types of investments that can help you to withstand whatever the market throws at you. So folks, we were discussing some of these issues of where the markets are going and how you can look at doing income in your portfolio. Everything we're talking about today is in my book. 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
1: You know, you keep calling it Lessons of Apollo 13. It's actually Retire Like You're on Apollo 13. It's okay. It's okay. I know he read the book. Matter of fact, he helped me edit that book. You know, that thing took me a year and a half to do.
2: Yeah.
1: And by the way, I didn't use ChatGPT to write it. 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Anyway, folks, this is Brian and Sabani with the Toro Bravo Retirement Income Show.
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1: All right, folks, we are back and we have been talking about the markets and how you, a retired person, needs to look at what they're investing in. And one of the biggest things that is something to think about is when you hire a fiduciary, what is the portfolio costing you? We've come across several clients where we did reviews for, and we have advanced software that we take somebody, they give us their statement, we put the holdings, what they're invested in the software, and it gives us all kinds of great information, tells you what kind of risks that you have, what your dividend or interest being produced in the portfolio. And then one of the big things is the fees. It's been kind of sobering. We have seen clients that are paying enormous amounts of fees. We've had at least two clients just in the last few days, their fees were well over 2.77, 2.8%. And the client's looking at us like, how is this possible? So it's possible in a couple of ways. So if you're looking at your portfolio, first off, the advisor will have a fee that he pays. It's very common now for advisors to charge 1.5%. Some are even charging higher than that. Then they'll have a third-party manager that's charging a fee to the account. And that fee might be another 1%, maybe 1.5%. And then you have maybe some mutual funds in the account. And then that mutual fund might be

0: 0.6, 0.8, maybe even 1.25%. And so you start adding up all these charges, and that's not assuming that you don't have any transaction charges. Sometimes some financial advisors, you know, every time they buy and sell something, that's a $20, we call it a ticket charge, that's also being paid. So once you add this up, suddenly you get well over 2.8%. And frankly, I don't think that's fair for the client to be. 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We're not running a charity. 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We discount our advisory fees 20% for our clients over $1 million. So that there's things that we do to make, because we want a win-win situation. Obviously, we need to be paid for what we do, but we also want to make sure that our client is not really being overcharged. And I got to tell you, some very reputable firms, we see that it's enormous what the clients are paying. And we've had some clients that were quite upset when they thought they were paying much less.
1: Mm-hmm. Unfortunately, it makes sense that they were upset when they're paying that much, because no one minds paying a huge amount in fees if they are crushing what the market was doing. But Brian, were they doing awesome in the market?
0: You do the reports. Were they?
1: Unfortunately, no. No, they were doing pretty horribly, where one lady actually very recently, we had to break to her the news that she was paying over 2.7% in fees, but her portfolio had made around 4% a year. And we just asked her, not trying to be rude, why didn't your advisor just put you in U.S. government treasuries? They would have made more with zero risk.
0: Yeah, that's, I got to be honest with you, I think that's obscene.
2: It is.
0: I really do. I mean, hedge funds will typically charge 2% and 20% of the profits. Mm-hmm. That is enormous. Mm-hmm. But they might be generating 10, 15, 20% returns mm-hmm. in your account. They're doing all kinds of crazy strategies. And so the performance is there. Mm-hmm. But to be doing, you could have been in a money market mm-hmm. and done as well. And then we've had several clients where their average rate of return was 6 and 7%. Now, my first question is, when I see that kind of return, oh, well, there must be a really conservative portfolio. There's a lot of bonds. There's a lot of investments that have low risk, you know, so that the client wouldn't have a huge decline if the market gets hit. Then we look at what's in it and we realize, no, it's just stocks. And then we have this report that says what you can possibly lose if there's another 2008 or another downdraft. And when they see that they're getting at 80, 90, 100% of what the S&P 500 would lose, and they're making a third of what. And so, you know, sometimes we offer people that we meet at our seminars. We do a lot of education. We believe in educating. We're educators, Sabani and I. And we say, let us run an analysis, a stress test of your portfolio. And I know some people, they think, well, the sales pitch follows. I don't know. I'm going to get a sales pitch. I don't really want to have to hear that. But here's the problem. What if we reveal to you something you didn't know about your portfolio? And that happens quite frequently, because there's a certain amount of trust that we have for our financial advisor. And I got to be frank with you. The financial advisors are not bad people. You know, the firm may be directing them how they should be investing your money. And so that's what they're doing. They're trusting in their firm and their firm policies that might not be in your best interest. Again, we're not talking about brokers here. We're talking about fiduciary advisors. And that's another thing. People, you know, the Pfizer says, I'm a fiduciary. And suddenly, like a magic dust, okay, well, then everything you say is going to be true and honest. That's not necessarily true and honest, because they may get paid more taking more risk in your portfolio. There may be other reasons why, besides making you money, that what they're doing is better for them than you. So just because

0: Because they're a fiduciary does not mean that you're getting the best deal.
1: Mm-hmm. Yeah, definitely. And we're proud to say that we're actually part of an organization called the Certified Financial Fiduciary. And all that means is no matter what kind of products or services we are providing you, we have to be putting your interests first. And the funny thing about this, as Brian and I were doing the curriculum, is we looked at each other and said, huh, we're already following the process that they recommend in here in our planning. We're already doing it.
2: Oh, yeah, because we had to do several courses. It took us, about a month and a half. I mean, maybe it could have taken a week if we had just focused on just that, but we have a business to run. And then we're learning things, I don't want to be arrogant, like I didn't learn anything new, but most of what they were telling us is, you know, putting our clients' best interest first. And another thing is when you come to our office in our conference room, we have the code of conduct hanging on the wall. And the code of conduct is things like putting the client first, making sure that we do holistic planning and things like that. So this is what we believe in. And we feel that what we charge is fair. It's definitely not 2.5%. Almost 3%. It's much, much less than that.
1: Yeah, most of our competitors just really transparently are charging 1.5 to 1.75. We easily undercut that being at around 1% for us. And then again, for the $1 million plus clients, we'll discount that 20% to make that 0.8%. But not only that, most of the time you will be in mutual funds at our competitors. And I know Brian actually has a whole chapter on this in his book, where basically ETFs and stocks, just using those compared to mutual funds, you're already cutting out 50, 60, 70% of the cost right there as well.
2: Yeah, we need a whole show to talk about exchange-traded funds. The exchange-traded fund is very similar to a mutual fund. And so we don't have time to talk about that this morning, but it's something that you want to get educated on because you want an efficient portfolio, whether you're following an income first portfolio or you're doing a growth portfolio, which we don't believe that retired people should have a heavily, I mean, you could have some growth in your portfolio. There's nothing wrong with that, but too much growth is at danger of, let me tell you what happens when the market drops 50%. I've seen it at least two times in my career. People stop taking money out of their account and they take it to the lifestyle. So they're protecting, it's almost like, you know, the president's being shot at and the Secret Service jumps on top of them and shields them with their body and they're going to take the bullet instead of the president. Well, that's what we're seeing people doing with their account. You know, this money, they're living worse. They're not doing ladies' lunch. They're not going golfing. They're not booking a cruise because they need to protect their account because they lost money and they want to get it back up to where it was before. And I tell you, folks, it's a terrible way to live when those kind of things happen.
1: I absolutely agree. And I mean, there's so many options out there. You might be wondering, hey, why really go with these guys compared to a lot of the other big shops? And one of the big reasons is big Wall Street advisors are taught that during a market downturn, they'll just call you and ask, hey, markets aren't doing so hot. Is it okay if you just take a little less? No, you've worked your entire life very hard to make this money. Now it's time that you can spend that money and not worry about running out of it. Isn't that right, Brian?
2: Yeah. So our point in this segment is to not just trust that because the guy said he's a fiduciary or the lady said she's a fiduciary, that doesn't mean anything. You know, look at the deal. How much is all the fees? Those should be very clear. What is the strategy? Again, I have a hard time with a strategy if you need income that involves investing in companies or shares for growth. Your retirement plan should be generating interest and dividends, and that cash flow should be the basis of what you live your life on. Now, there's a lot of ways to get to this, and here's the interesting thing. I find a lot of companies act like they've got the special sauce that no one else has, and there's not

0: not a lot of special sauce. The real money that's made is buying companies before they go up, sometimes buying companies that dropped in value and then holding on to them until they recover. That's and then, of course, time in the market. Well, once you've hit retirement, you don't got time in the market anymore. Mm-hmm. You need, and by the way, folks, in financial planning curriculum, they talk about retirement spending like a smile, where it's very high when you first retire. And then as you go along, you start spending less. And then as you start to age and you get into advanced years, then your spending goes up again. Of course, you need more doctors, you need more hospitals, maybe you need long-term care, things like that. So you want to protect yourself to be able to spend the money you want to spend while you still have the health to do it. And again, if you're so unfortunate to retire and then kabam, here comes a market that loses 30, 40, 50%, there's an expression that sucks to be you. But actually, that's not really funny. That's terrible. So there's ways to protect your retirement, and watching your cost of investments is important. We don't have time to talk about variable annuities. They're used a lot, and they have over 3% in costs. And I question whether I talk about variable annuities in my book. They're great for growth, but for income clients that are needing income, you're selling shares for income, and you have a real risk of going to zero. Now, the insurance company may guarantee the income for the rest of your life, but you have to ask yourself, is that the best way to do it? And for full disclosure, we are able to offer variable annuities. We have some that we're able to offer, but we're not in love with them because, again, it goes against our principle of selling shares for income. We want dividends and interest and cash flow in retirement. So folks, I hope that helped you a little bit. Please talk with a financial advisor. Don't just make snap decisions on some of the things we said today. There's always more context. Or you can call us. How does somebody reach us, Sabani, if they want an appointment and go over and maybe do one of the stress tests and the retirement income reports we offer?
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2: The Iran war was on the agenda during a state visit from China's President Xi. Here's Fox's Jared Heplin.
3: President Trump says he and Chinese President Xi Jinping did talk about the war in Iran during the three-day state visits, along with the economy, trade, and AI.
4: America is very happy about this visit, and I'm sure China is very happy also. Great things for both countries, and it's been just very, very productive.
3: China is a top buyer of Iranian oil and has been accused of providing satellite imagery to the IRGC. Presidents Trump and Xi will see each other at least twice more this year at a November summit in China and the G20 in Miami in December. At the White House, Jared Halpern, Fox News.
2: One of the nation's largest Muslim communities is at the center of a federal discrimination lawsuit. It accuses Dearborn, Michigan of creating a hostile environment to certain religions.
5: The suit is being brought by the Federalist senior legal correspondent Margot Cleveland and names the city of Dearborn and the mayor Abdullah Hamoud as defendants and claims that by spending public resources recognizing only the holidays of the majority Muslim population, they are discriminating and making Christians and Jews feel like they don't belong. Part of the filing reads, quote, "For too long, the city of Dearborn has been a hostile place for Christians and Jews. Defendant Hamoud has taken this hostility to the next level, openly conveying the message that Christians and Jews are not welcome in the city and are indeed second-class citizens."
2: Fox's Janley Painter. OpenAI is investigating cases of its AI agents going beyond their assigned tasks on U.S. government websites. Outside researchers say some tried unsuccessfully to access Education Department data. OpenAI also confirming that its agents improperly posted 53 user-uploaded images to third-party sites. Most have since been removed. I'm Daria Albinger. This is Fox News.
6: 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The views and opinions expressed do not necessarily reflect the opinions of the staff and management of Town Square Media.
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8: 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And a special shout out to Salem Radio in San Diego, where Sovereign Radio will rejoin Salem Radio's KCBQ 1170 AM The Answer in San Diego beginning in May. And of course, I want to mention our allied brothers and sisters listening to Sovereign Radio around the world in Romania, Canada, Colombia, Australia, and South Africa.

0: Thanks for listening to Sovereign Radio and being part of the great freedom-loving audience standing with America. Today on Sovereign Radio, two powerful and brilliant women. In fact, both women come bearing the title of doctor. Moreover, they both visit Sovereign Radio today, loaded with red pills and timely information. Both are returning guests, and we'll open the show today with retired Air Force pilot and flight instructor, Dr. Sandra Meyerecki of Reinhabited Republic. Later in the show, Dr. Jan Halper-Hayes returns to the Sovereign Radio studios, and we'll talk about Trump's second term military missions, and we'll get a little warm and fuzzy talking about how we can best deal with our woke and sleeping friends and family during this period of mind-blowing disclosure. Now get ready to lock and load. Back in the early 2000s, a group of patriots realized that our current federal government is actually a corporation under foreign control. Now, all levels of government are actually corporations as well. Now, while the globalists incorporated America, our republic was not abolished, only abandoned, starting in 1861 and then totally in 1871. And so a group of patriots re-inhabited the abandoned republic in 2010 by filing the open seats and signing a declaration of sovereign intent. In essence, today we have two governments running parallel in America. Dr. Sandra Meyerecki, our returning guest, joins us to continue our discussion about re-inhabited republic. Re-inhabited republic is the group that saved our republic from the throes of a corrupt United States, the corporation. Here's part two of my conversation with the governor of Texas from the re-inhabited republic, Dr. Sandra Meyerecki.
1: There's a lot of organizations. National Liberty Alliance is another good group. They're doing great work, but no one has gone that extra step to reestablish the national level of government. And in fact, there are county assemblies all across the country already established under a variety of different methods. Tactical Civics has one, National Liberty Alliance has one. A couple I don't recommend are also, you know, in that group. But they're islands. There's nothing to connect to. And so when there's no goal, there's no thing to go connecting, you know, like to the Republic, like what we're doing, then the infighting starts and the frustration and the whatever, because we did all this and got this county settled on the land. And then what? We are the then what? This is what you do next. You contact us, county assemblies, moderators, scribes, bailiffs. Contact us through that website. Tell us what's going on. We'll connect you with your governor. And you will get you connected to the Republic so that now you are part, you are the county Republic. And so now you are the we the people connected to the whole system. So then when the military wipes out the corporation and puts in the Republic as the civil authority, I tell you what, guys, we are temporary. We know this. We are interim only. I am absolutely not running for governor of Texas when we have the actual first election. I do not want it. God called me to do this. I said, really? Okay. And so here I am. And also outreach coordinator.
0: There's no doubt in my mind why they've made you spokesperson. You articulate this so well. And your background is like perfect for this. I mean, who doesn't respect an Air Force person that's served this country so many years and flew many missions and taught other pilots? So great spokesman. Now I'm going to get to the question that one of your volunteers in California asked.
1: Okay.
0: This question is essentially got to do with the revaluation of currency. He surmised that it is essential that the corporation be dissolved officially and that Reinhabited Republic come forward and announce that we have our republic back before there's a reset and revaluation of currency. Would you agree with that?
1: So I am in contact with some insiders. Each of the higher level folks in the Republic have these contacts that we've just accumulated over time. And all I've ever heard from these insiders, and they primarily work on the financial side,

0: of things. So these are the folks that you would ask, and I've asked them point blank, is it possible for, let's say, the Iraqi dinar reevaluation to occur before the Republic, before Nasser Gerasa, before QFS? And they go, no. And I said, well, let's do a thought experiment. Let's try it. Okay, so let's say this only happens. Okay, so now let's try to do the reevaluation in this circumstance. We run into a roadblock every time, because who wants worthless U.S. Federal Reserve notes?
1: Right. I have a
0: So that's
1: story
0: got
1: to
0: to
1: that.
0: be gone,
1: I
0: or
1: have a story
0: otherwise
1: to that end.
0: it doesn't
1: Yeah,
0: work.
1: there's something happened last weekend to that end, but go ahead. I'm going to let you continue.
0: So if the Federal Reserve is still in existence, it doesn't work. So it's got to be the US Treasury and only the US Treasury. There can't be any IRS. By the way, guys, there is no IRS in this republic. Everything in this re-inhabited republic, because it's like cancer, you cut all the way back to healthy tissue. When was the last time we can say for sure we had a healthy republic? Right before the Civil War.
1: Yeah.
0: Because during the Civil War, too many things happened. Lincoln had to like tap dance and, kind of dance all over the Constitution and kind of mess things up a little bit with the Republic, with every intent, we think, to put it back, but they killed him a month after the end of the Civil War. So he couldn't put it back. That was always part of the plan, we think. Anyways, and then the Act of 1871 was not too much after that. So we are bringing everything back to December of 1860. That is what we offer the American people. Well, in December of 1860, there were like 12 cabinet members. No IRS, no Federal Reserve, no FDA, no USDA, no FAA, no Department of Energy. Who else?
1: Was there even a Department of Defense back then? I don't think so.
0: No, there's no Department of Defense either.
1: No.
0: It's Department of Navy, Department of, it's not Army. I can't remember now. I blanked out. Might be Army. But it's actually like the different services. Now, are we probably going to try to do like a Department of Defense and have each of the services? Probably. There'll be some adjustment, right? But there's no Pentagon. So, you talk about your destruction of the military industrial complex. It's just gone in one big wipe. Now, let's talk about reality. Are we, little old me, going to be able to just go in and say, goodbye, Pentagon? No, I have no authority or power to do that. But the only thing that could have happened with this last election on November 5th was Trump winning. And Tim Turner, who was out of prison, by the way, he got out under the CARES Act April of 2023, so a year and a half ago. And he just, crazy beyond crazy, a week ago, when Biden's list of this enormous number of pardons and whatever and clemency, Tim Turner's on the list.
1: Who's
0: I thought
1: really
0: Trump
1: in
0: was
1: control?
0: their
1: Who's
0: enemy.
1: really in control here?
0: So, but now they're starting to backpedal. Oh, we didn't mean for him to like be completely scot-free. We're gonna still like, make him do probation. It's like, okay, fine. Because it's only for another month. Because when Trump gets in office, he's gonna fix all of that. And
1: Yeah.
0: in fact, we're gonna be working to have his entire record expunged. Because he never did anything wrong. It was all paper crimes that they created that never happened, railroad court, et cetera. So under the corporate maritime, when he's not an all capital name, he did everything right and they still screwed him. So anyway, so he's about to be a free man. He's been on house arrest under the CARES Act this whole time. And he's got to do the, a call up before he goes to a doctor's appointment and all this ankle bracelet and the whole thing. And so that's all gone. As soon as he signs paperwork, I think is today. And but he's still got to do the probation thing, where checking in or whatever. He can't do certain things. He got in a little bit of trouble when he did a podcast. Oh my gosh. A podcast.
1: A crime was
0: Good.
1: committed.
0: Danger to society. So one more month and it'll
1: Wow,
0: all
1: it's
0: go.
1: amazing. You know, 10 years I signed an NDA to be part of a humanitarian group that will be funded only when we have asset-backed currency, no fiat money in the world. would we use to do humanitarian projects? It would be

0: counterintuitive to me to take fiat money to do humanitarian things, because nothing humanitarian about their the money changer system, right? And we were told 10 years ago all of this was going to happen with a matter of months.
1: I know.
0: And so this military group, they are a little behind, but military doesn't work on timelines, do they? They work on a mission
1: Yeah.
0: and whatever it takes to get the mission done. So
1: And they're not going to act too soon again because they still are stinging from that Clinton one.
0: I imagine so. That's why you've been laying low, and only through the grace of God are you here today and talking about this, which is so essential. So
1: But
0: what's the
1: yes,
0: next step?
1: to answer your question, everything happens at the same time. The corporation, American corporation, is wiped out. In fact, worldwide, all the country corporations are wiped out because almost every country is a corporation. They did this everywhere. They're going to put in republics where they want to be. We've got folks contacting us now and asking for our paperwork so they can convert it, translate it into their language and have their own republic ready to go when it's time.
0: Excellent.
1: They've got their own good guy military working with our good guy military. I mean, there's no way there's enough National Guard, in America
0: Right.
1: to cover the world. So they've had to recruit for years, all those good people. QFS has been running behind the scenes in at least 200 countries. Call it
0: Yep.
1: beta testing. Okay.
0: Yeah,
1: It's just
0: the BRICS
1: running.
0: have been using it for some time now.
1: Okay. That I didn't know.
0: Yeah, the BRICS are using it to do business, and they're all
1: Okay.
0: trading in asset back. The dollar has been completely shelled by the BRICS nations.
1: Yeah, absolutely.
0: Yeah.
1: So the dollar is gone, stock market's gone. QFS is taking the place of the SWIFT system, essentially. So the transfers and all that. So there's nothing that can be stolen. It's blockchain. It's secure. The folks that are running the QFS, my insiders that talk to them, say that QFS is under constant attack by the bankers trying to get some sort of access or tricking people into giving them access to QFS. And so it's been secure this whole time. So I'm doing this for a couple of years now. They've been slowly building in all the countries. So that's going to have to be the same time. The revaluations will be at the same time. America will switch over to the, well, they call it the rainbow currency.
0: When we come back after the break, we continue our conversation with Dr. Sandra Myarecki. Does the U.S. have new currency in our future, replacing the Federal Reserve greenbacks? Find out the scoop about the new rainbow currency. It's all straight ahead as Sovereign Radio rolls on.

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1: 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So we show them how, and we tell them, with honest conversations that let them know what we expect. That's especially important when it comes to alcohol and other drugs. Kids need to know the dangers and how to avoid them. And when it comes to pain medications, opioids, they need to know that they should never be taken without a prescription and never shared with friends or family. It's dangerous and illegal. So talk with your kids, because when you talk, they hear you.

0: When it comes to talking about the left, his tongue is so sharp, he can cut an 18-ounce prime rib without a knife. Now, back to Scotty.
1: 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Now that we took care of business, let's jump right back into the final part of my conversation with retired Air Force pilot and governor of Texas for the re-inhabited republic, Dr. Sandra Majarecki.
2: I've got a picture of something.
1: Yeah.
2: I'm curious because the Kennedys has got a picture of the moon landing on his. We didn't go there.
1: Yeah. The interesting thing is they're vertical. They're not horizontal, right?
2: No,
1: they're colorful. No. That's why they call it rainbow. And there's new characters being introduced on the bills. But that makes sense to me that it's going to happen quickly, efficiently, and all at one time. Now, I heard a story that supposedly came from U.S. Treasury, QFS Insider, and it comes to me third hand, so who knows. Last week during the Army-Navy game, you notice the armies, they were all wearing uniforms that said Army with underlined A-R-M-Y. We're all supposedly the hangman game. Symbolism, right? But he said they tried to make the first move of the reset and pay out the first sovereign. Well, who's the first sovereign? Native American Indians. And they tried to pay him in fiat money, and the Native American Indians said, no way will we take fiat. So they went back to the drawing board, said, how are we going to implement this if they won't take fiat money? Who would take the fiat money at this point? And I'm surprised they even tried that. But is there possible any merit to this story? That's just a story to me.
2: Well, I did see the hangman thing. Someone really clever took a picture of number 7 with that line thing. So
1: really? Yeah.
2: I thought that was a really
1: very, very interesting. Yeah, that's a good point. None of that's coincidence either. This is all symbolism from the Army to the American people. And very few people picked up on it. People were asking a lot of questions. Why? Well, it's obvious why to you and I. So it's great. So what's your final thought? What's the most important thing our audience can do right now to assist you and get us to where we need to be?
2: Go to the website and sign up. I want you guys to break our website.
1: There you go.
2: My webmaster is getting mad at me right now for saying that. But I want you to break our website. I want you to go there and just log in and sign up and keep trying if you do break our website. Scotty, if you get a report of that, please let us know and we'll go in right away and fix it.
1: Yeah. Well, I assume you can handle enough traffic, but God, that would be a godsend to break the website because the traffic's that heavy. So I'm sure your webmaster will figure it out. So go ahead and give out the URL one more time then.
2: It's Republic. FORUSA.org. Republic for USA.

0: USA.org. And it's going to go to a very long website name. That's the real one. And it says Republic right there on it. We've got our own flag. We had to, because when you file for being a new government, you have your own flag. Since the corporation hijacked ours in 1871, the Republic's original flag, it's, you know, not ours. Not only that, but then Russell J. Gould hijacked it from the corporation.
1: Yeah.
0: So, but we still have to have our own. And so what we did was we rearranged the stars from rows into circles, because that was what Betsy Ross's original design was one big circle of 13 stars. And so that's what we accepted that and just put 50 stars in a row, you know, all around. And there's no star in the middle, because that's where God is. And we are all supporting him, and he's all supporting us.
1: Ladies and gentlemen, this is so important. Please go to the website. If you're watching on our website, the description is below. 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So, Dr. Myarecki, thank you so much for your time. Always gracious with your time and this very important issue. We thank you. We'll have you back after the reset.
0: Absolutely.
1: Thanks to Dr. Sandra Myarecki of Reinhabited Republic. And you can find Dr. Sandra and the organization at republicforusa.org. 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When we come back, we're joined by Dr. Jan Hopper-Hayes, an assignment with Pete Hegseth's Department of Defense. It's all straight ahead as Sovereign Radio rolls on after the break.
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3: Welcome back to Sovereign Radio. I'm your host, Scotty Sachs. Dr. Jen Halper-Hayes is internationally recognized for developing integrated business strategies that speak to the needs of customers, employees, and voters. Working as a partner, Dr. Jan directs companies to their next level of evolution, compelling employees and companies to retrench and reposition when market conditions change, and to reevaluate their strategic direction to eliminate the competition and own the market space. Over the past 7 years, her volunteer activities afforded opportunities for Dr. Jan to give back. She built a financial website for expatriates, established 51 county chapters for overseas Americans tax-related issues, and mentored women at all stages of their career. Perhaps her most interesting role has been her work for the Department of Defense, monitoring the American public on social media and advising the Department of Defense on we the people's level of awakeness or weakness. Here's my continuing conversation from a few weeks back with Dr. Jan Halper-Hayes. I want to talk about how Trump uses people. We talked about him using Matt Gaetz to expose all the rhinos who came out against his appointment. I want to mention some names and tell me how you think, what role Trump has really put them in. Start with Tulsi Gabbard. What's this all about with her?
4: Well, that's kind of an open-ended question.
3: Yeah, I'm curious what you think. Obviously he wanted to come to the light, to the side of the winning side, and she wanted to be away from, distance herself from her party. But is not Trump perhaps using her to play another role? Perhaps.
4: No. Okay. We know Trump has said things like, "I made Nikki Haley the UN ambassador because I wanted to get her out of the governorship of North Carolina to get my guy in." So he told us that John Bolton, he took him purposely to North Korea because just being there with his bushy mustache.
3: Yep, I heard
4: and
3: that.
4: Being the neocon. So those are two examples of how he uses people. Now,
3: so when he walked in the door with John Bolton, Kim Jong-un said, "Oh, the warmonger's here," right?
4: Right. Exactly. And he didn't let Bolton say anything. Just the physical presence and everything that you know of the John Bolton brand. Yep. So we know with Matt Gaetz, it was a smoke out the rhinos. And, you know, that was fine. I think Pete Hegseth is a legitimate one who is going to shake up our military.
3: I agree.
4: I'm not clear on Kash Patel in that we know that he's a brawler. And he's clearly thought about how he's going to expose, just as he did with Devin Nunes, which then created the plot against the president as a film showing their work. I think with Elon and RFK Jr., because those two keep him company when he's watching.
3: Those were the other two names I was going to throw at you, so
4: okay.
3: Go ahead.
4: When he's watching sports or going to a sports event, I think this is the first time that Trump is with equals.

0: And he has their respect and their support. And I think Vivek is not quite at that level, but is included, not seen as a top level equal, but is pretty close to being an equal. Tulsi represents leaving the Democrat Party. She has been a soldier. She's been in Iraq. She's been in Kuwait. But here's the other part of that, is that these 18 intelligence agencies live in 18 different agencies. I think she's the right person to work with Vivek and Elon to bring them together under one place. Because when you have 18 silos and 18 competitive people, and we know how self-centered people are in politics, that they're more out for themselves and they're not sharing things. I think that she is very clear on who she is, and she will not be compromised.
1: Agree. She's not, we're not able to compromise her in the Democrat Party, as evidenced by her moving on. So, to me, the most symbolic, and he has a real, beyond a role, he has a real purpose. JFK Jr., very symbolic to bring JFK Jr., I mean, RFK Jr., into his fold because let's face it, Trump and Kennedy were aligned. Trump is carrying on the Kennedy doctrine. Kennedy was the last president, right, to be outside the cabal. He wasn't one of the Boys Club members, and I think it's amazing that he was able to pull RFK. And so with Elon and Vivek, you brought up Vivek. Let's talk about Doge. Do you think they can? There's a lot of expectation now that Doge is going to come in and just tear down the waste and all the riffraff of government. Do you think they can do that quickly?
0: Well, I think that Trump has said it's going to take a good 4 years. I mean, in my former life, I led change strategy in mergers and acquisitions of bringing different teams and cultures together. One of the good things that I'm hoping will be true is the people at the FBI and DOJ and DOD, who have said if they become our leaders, then we're going to resign. Every time I see that, I think, oh, good, because you're going to make Vivek and Elon's job that much easier. I
1: Right.
0: mean, the fact that they even voice that threat, do you think we really care? We'd love for you to go if that's your feeling.
1: Right.
0: But
1: Don't let the door
0: in a
1: hit you on
0: more
1: the way out,
0: serious,
1: right?
0: right, in a more serious note, there are several concerns I have. One, I already alluded to my concerns about Project 2025 because a lot of people that wrote that was really their resume of why you should pick me, more than looking at how, what are the laws, the regulations, the policies that allowed certain things to happen, and what's the new behavior that you want. Now, with Vivek and Elon, and I don't mean this as a criticism, I just haven't gotten the information, and I believe me, I'm trying to get it, is that what they should be talking about, what their branding message should be, is we want government to be better for we the people. And right now, it's who we're going to get rid of. We're going to get 75% down, 99% of the agency should go, whatever. I'm afraid of the people still there who are sabotaging things.
1: Yeah, they made it very clear they're going to put people in there to sabotage, no doubt.
0: And so, but people who are already there, who hear that and are afraid of it, instead of them having a message of, we want the people who know how to make their agency better to speak out. So they're creating a fear that is going to trigger sabotage,

0: and inertia. And so that concerns me. However, the other side, I will argue against myself, is that Elon did it at Twitter, and it became more effective when he got rid of 75% of the staff.
1: Sure did.
0: I have to trust that there is an element that he knows, and that, yes, this messaging I don't completely agree with, because I know how to anticipate what people are going to do to screw this up from happening. But at the same time, I have faith in these guys that they'll smoke it out.
1: Yeah, we just have to have some faith in them. They're not going to go out quietly. This cabal, it took hundreds of years to build their system. So if they can root it out in 4 years and decrease the size of government even 50%, that'd be quite an accomplishment. 75 is like a dream. All that waste and the thousands of people working from home. Talk about a cushy job. You got a government job making $90,000 a year, and you work from home, and you don't really do anything, right?
0: Right. Now,
1: you've seen the waste in the government yourself firsthand, haven't you?
0: Oh, you know, I think one of the reasons that this issue is so important to me is that when I had to fill out my first tax return, I was 17 years old. I was really bothered that I had to pay taxes. But then I said to my parents, why isn't there a box that I can decide which agency gets my money? And they kind of laughed at me. But that has always bothered me. And when I was on the transition team, what I actually had put together was the strategy of what they needed to do to uncover what were the wasteful things in government and how to create a drive for doing the most essential things and eliminating all the non-essential. So yes, this is an issue that's near and dear to my heart.
1: When we return to our final segment, we continue our conversation with Dr. Jan Halper-Hayes. Did you know our military does not operate on timelines, but solely on stated missions? Since Dr. Jan works with our Department of Defense, I thought it appropriate we talk about this subject. It's all straight ahead as Sovereign Radio rolls on into our final segment. After this break, don't miss it.
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1: Welcome back to Sovereign Radio. I'm your host, Scotty Sachs. We're in the home stretch with our final segment, so thanks for sticking around today. No time to waste. Let's get right back into the final part of my conversation with Dr. Jan Halper-Hayes.
0: The people that are in the know, other than the military, there really are only about 7 people.
1: Right. And that's so, what I've heard. 7 people who know the plan, the timing, and the none key, of them are talking, right? None of them are leaking.
0: No, no.
1: And the military works on missions, not timelines. So they're on a mission, and there's not really a date on a calendar for anything to be accomplished, right? They're working on a mission. Remove another piece without a timeline per se, right?
0: Scotty, that's very, very important what you just said. And people need to start.

0: and really take that to heart. They work on missions. Yes, there's a plan. Yes, there are missions to accomplish things on that plan. And people, if they understand that, it will give them a greater peace to know that when we see certain things that look positive to us, it meant it was a successful mission moving us forward to those enemy lines.
1: Yeah, and the plans are fluid and they have to leave room for adapting and changing and responding to the deep state moves. But as far as I know, that plan's been in place since Kennedy left the Kennedy supposed assassination. JFK in 63 sparked a whole plan from generals that got together, and they've carried forward the plan for 60 years, haven't they?
0: I think that there probably was the beginning of a plan before that solidified under Kennedy.
1: Okay.
0: With some action, and therefore word got out, and 7 days later he was assassinated. Mm-hmm. I think that because of how life and government has proceeded, that plan has been looked at even more to deal with issues that came about in the past 60 years,
1: yeah,
0: 65 years. So yes, there have been people that have cared about this, that have, they have been mentors. They have had people at their feet who they have developed to be part of this. And it's when Trump said, "We've got it all." That was when we knew that all the information of the critical issues of what needed to be dealt with came together. How is what they keep working on? Because again, you brought out the very good point. On the battlefield, you have to adjust to what gets thrown at you.
1: Yeah.
0: And that is what they keep on doing. And we know that it is going to still be rocky because these guys had power over us. We had blinders on for a long time, and they couldn't just act because they were aware and they knew. They had to educate us and bring us along.
1: Yeah, they did a great job over the last number of years to bring us to that 70% threshold. But, you know, I'm very good at asking you personal questions. So I'm going to ask you only one today, and it's not deeply personal. You know, this is a hard thing to do, what you do, what I do. We're always wrapped up in what's going on and investigating and researching and measuring our words. It gets very stressful. I use the beach and prayer and meditation to kind of balance myself. What do you do, Dr. Jan, to give balance to your life?
0: One, I have an incredible dog.
1: Oh, that's awesome.
0: And when I'm in London, I'm now just arrived in the States. But when I'm in London, I walk 4 to 6 miles a day because I take him out.
1: That's amazing.
0: I don't take my phone. So it gives me a chance to just be with me and reflect and think. And that's really, really important. The other thing that, but I've run out of them, that I like to do is I like to watch box sets or movies where they get the bad guy. Because this whole awakening, if you ask me what is the most important outcome for me, justice will be served.
1: Yeah.
0: And so I get cathartic releases by watching crimes and terrorists and all.

0: all of that. And that helps me feel better and know that it could be possible that it's going on. But
1: well, that makes sense. You're looking for justice for the bad guys, and you're getting it from other ways that makes you feel better that maybe we're going to get it. That accountability and justice is so critical for all of us.
0: It is. And then on the human and child trafficking, I recently rewatched several seasons of Law and Order Special Victims to see what they were doing to protect people. And that gave me a bit of peace and understanding and insight. I lived in an ashram for 6 months. And so, needless to say, I chanted and did yoga and karma yoga and all that. So I still chant. I try to do it every morning because it just helps me be centered.
1: Is that Sanskrit? You chant in Sanskrit?
0: Yes.
1: Oh, very cool.
0: Om Shivaya, Om Shivaya. And I could go on, but I can't.
1: You know, I was in Fairfield, Iowa for a week learning transcendental meditation. And there's 300 Indian men from the country of India, not American Native Indians, that come and pray every day. And they chant in Sanskrit for 8 hours a day, 5 days a week to pray for world peace. And it's amazing to sit and listen to them. It becomes very melodic. It really soothes the soul to listen to that Sanskrit chanting. So it's interesting to hear. How long did it take you to learn that?
0: Well, I lived in the ashram for 6 months. We did it for an hour in the morning and an hour at night. We meditated for an hour in the morning and an hour at night. So it's just really part of me. And one of the great things about that is the minute I start, I literally feel the stress start leaving my shoulders and my back.
1: What else, Dr. Jan? Is there anything you want to get out before we call a day?
0: No, I think we've covered really important issues and we've tied them together. And I would like to close with the fact that it's not going to be easy. Life is difficult. It is going to be a bumpy road. Yet, observe it. Don't absorb it. Don't take in that energy. When I am a co-host on Spaces, I don't allow the negativity because we all hear that frequency from that voice and we don't need it. We don't need to take it in. And so what I would say is that if you were canceled by someone, if your family members or friends put you down, turn it around. Would you choose them today? Or would you choose to not have them in your life? Yes, it felt bad when they did that to us, but it's time we look to ourselves and value ourselves and not take on the negativity that is going to be around. People are scared.
1: Such great advice. Observe, but don't absorb. Look within. As I look at my family and friends that stopped calling me and didn't invite me to dinner, I think about loving them right now and accepting them for who they are and what they didn't know. And I think they're going to come to me with questions when they see many of the things I've told them have come to pass. So I'm prepared to greet them with open arms. If they don't come to me and they don't show any interest, it might be another story. But I think family should come first and we should work toward the love and accepting them back in our lives. Don't you think?
0: I think that that is a great perspective. And we know that they're going to come with questions. Now, I just want to add the other part of the equation in there. We have to resolve our feelings of when or how they treated us. And we have to realize

0: it was okay to be hurt. It was okay to be angry, that we probably need to still grieve because there were beautiful parts of that relationship, and let that go. But we cannot ignore ourselves in it. So to also bring that love to ourselves, because the more we do that, it will make us more capable of accepting them.
1: Dr. Jen, tell our listeners and people watching where they can find you online.
0: Okay. On X, I am biz_shrink. The B is capitalized and the S is capitalized, and there are 12 fake Biz Shrink accounts. So it is only capital BIZ_SHRINK. No numbers after it or anything. On Truth, Real Dr. Jan. And my Substack is drjan.substack.com.
1: Yeah, your Substack is great. You are able always to come on and tie up loose ends and help me connect dots. So real grateful for that. And love you so much. And we'll have you back again for sure.
0: Well, it's just from the moment I met you, there's been such a warm feeling and a respect for your whole process, your incredible career. And it's a real honor.
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0: Sergei Lavrov will provide the Russian perspective on world affairs at the United Nations today. President Vladimir Putin last attended the gathering in New York back in 2015. Lavrov's expected to report on what the Kremlin calls the special military operation in Ukraine. Last year, he claimed Russia was open to negotiations and criticized NATO and the West for prolonging the war. We will look out for any reference to President Trump's call for a partial ceasefire on strikes against energy facilities, something Ukraine says it's willing to agree to. Jonathan Savage, Fox News.
1: A suspected ATM thief ditches cash out of his window during a police chase.
2: Police in Pearland, Texas say a suspected ATM thief was captured on video tossing cash out the window of his SUV during a police pursuit. Police responded to a bank after a report of a man withdrawing cash using several ATM cards. The pursuit ended with police arresting Leon Stephen Jr. of Florida. He's charged with evading arrest and tampering with evidence. His passenger, Tavares Givens, is charged with failure to identify. Police later collected more than $6,000 tossed from the vehicle during that pursuit. An investigation continues. Police say both men are held in the Brazoria County Jail and may face fraud-related charges. Deborah Valentine, Fox News.
1: And comedian Carrot Top back home with his family after spending more than a week in a hospital. The 61-year-old rushed to a Las Vegas hospital in critical shape last week after a suspected prescription drug overdose at his home. TMZ is told he is now doing much better, and while he has been released from that hospital care, he will continue to recover at home, and he will be, according to TMZ, surrounded by family. I'm Paul Stevens. This is Fox News.
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8: Hello, everyone. This is Brian Asabani with the Toro Bravo Retirement Income Show. And today, we are going to be talking about several topics revolving around retirement planning, and we're going to start the show off talking about market risk. Right now, a lot of people are concerned with where the market's going. We're seeing that historically, the S&P 500, and that's 500 stocks averaged out, and then there's a thing called PE, or price to earnings. So basically, what it means is whatever the company's making, how much times that are you paying for the stock? Right now, we're seeing historically that PEs are 15 to 18. Currently, the S&P 500 is showing a PE of 28.
9: So that's about twice as expensive, you're saying, right, Brad?
8: That is pretty high.
9: Wow.
8: Yeah. And it's of concern. Now, depending on when you're listening to the show, we'll probably rerun this. You might want to look up what the current price to earnings ratio on the S&P 500 is. But what concerns us is when it gets this high, is there a drop in the market coming? Mm-hmm. And there's a couple of things that we see. For one, Warren Buffett has started moving to cash, and he started last year. So he might have been early in that, but he goes by something called the Buffett indicator. And that is twice of what it was before the 2008 drop. So that is a pretty significant

0: thing to be worried about?
1: Yeah, definitely. So there are some example stocks. Maybe some people have heard of some of these big names that have gotten crazy expensive. So remember how we just said the market is generally around, let's call it 15. And again, I want to make a disclaimer. We are not encouraging or discouraging people from investing in a stock. We're just talking about these in theory for education right now. So there's a defense company named Palantir, and they're basically the data and surveillance company for a lot of the U.S. government, military, and intelligence.
0: So they deal mainly in software and data and things like that. So there's a lot of smart people that's working over there. And where is their current PE? And again, this is at the end of 2025.
1: Mm-hmm. 418.
0: Now, folks, that's extraordinarily high. That means that, well, I'll give you an example. Let's say I had a pressure washing business. And let's say my pressure washing business made $10,000 a year. And you came up to me and said, I want to buy it from you. And so I said, I want 10 times earnings. Well, what I want is $100,000. Now, off that earnings, you have to decide, can you grow the $10,000 to be worth, say, $100,000 in earnings? And you might look at my equipment. Maybe I got contracts coming up that I need to follow. So you're going through all this. Now, imagine that instead of 10 times earnings, I want 100 times earnings or $1 million for my business that only makes $10,000 a year. Do you think that a business that makes $10,000 a year is worth $1 million?
1: That's really tricky. And then obviously we can say that if you're dealing in the private market, that would be a silly deal to take on. Now, some people might say, oh, Palantir is going to continue growing and they'll be able to make enough money off of this. But let's just use a comparison for another defense company. So Palantir is over $450 billion or so. Lockheed Martin is $108 billion. So you're telling me this data company is worth four times as much as Lockheed Martin? I don't know if I buy that.
0: Yeah. Lockheed Martin has a bunch of airplanes.
2: They sell real stuff.
0: Yeah. This is very reminiscent for me to 2000. Mm-hmm. I was in the business. I saw reports that the market was priced to perfection. Back then, it was saying that the price to earnings ratio was too high, that everything had to go perfect for the valuations that were being asked for to make sense. Now, here's the problem with that price to perfection report. A lot of people discounted it. They said, oh, no, that's never going to happen. But then the tech bubble collapsed. And we saw all these companies lose 60, 70, 90% of their value in a very short period of time. And folks, for those that say, well, just buy and hold. Well, you would buy and holding for 17 years waiting for those tech names to come back, because that's how long it took for all those companies to come back. And so I'm a little afraid that we're approaching that now. We have an economy that we're seeing bankruptcies for the last 3 years at all-time highs. We're seeing problems in the retail economy. There was a hedge fund that did a report that said the latest GDP, and I think it was around 3.5, that 0.5% was from the rest of the economy, and the rest of it was AI.
1: Mm-hmm. Yeah, so if you do AI and the data center spending, which remember, there are millions of construction workers that have gotten really good jobs doing this. But Brian brought up a really interesting point recently, which is what happens when a lot of the building is done, right? If you want to expand on that, Brian.
0: Well, it's like, go back to 2000 again. In 1997, 98, 99, it was Y2K. Y2K is coming. And then the computers are going to shut down. We're going to lose our power. We're going to lose everything. There was going to be mass chaos because the computers couldn't read 2000. Mm. They weren't built for that. So everyone started building computers. And what they did was they moved away from the mini computers and the mainframe computers that IBM had built. And they started putting in desktop computers and networking them. And so you probably work for a company that has a bunch of desktop computers that are all networked together and talking to one another. Well, that all started in the late 90s. Well, here's the interesting thing. When 2000 rolled around, everybody had been spending like mad to get ready for Y2K. Y2K

0: came and went, nothing bad happened, and suddenly the need to buy more computers dropped. And so the companies like Cisco and the big tech companies suddenly didn't have the sales that they did before. And many of the CEOs of companies weren't interested in buying more equipment. And so fast forward to today, everyone's building AI like mad. They're buying NVIDIA's AI chips. A lot of different data centers are going in. They're having to buy equipment for those data centers, electrical switches, all kinds of things. What happens once they've got them built? Now, granted, there's maintenance and repair and replacement of parts, but you could say that for the desktop computers, that there was, you know, a hard drive would go out, or you have to replace the DVD drive when that was a thing. So I'm afraid that we are looking down a very nasty potential market coming up. Now, whenever somebody like me says something like that, people poo-poo it. And I'm telling you, they did it back in 2000. And you know what? You look like an idiot because the market's going up. The market's doing fine until it stops doing fine. Then suddenly you're some sort of visionary prophet that saw it coming. But it's not hard to figure out. These are incredible valuations. I love Tesla. I love what Tesla's doing. I really want a Cybertruck. I did a rental of a Cybertruck through Turio. And that was cool. It was a great ride. I know people say it's ugly. They don't like it, but I loved it. I would love to buy one. However, Elon Musk is talking about building robots. I think he's going to build them, but maybe they're a few years off from actually building these robots that actually can do something. So Tesla is at 268 of a PE.
1: Mm-hmm.
0: Again, that is a phenomenally high. Everything has to go perfect. What if there's a drop in auto sales? What if it takes them an extra few years to build these robots and put out a functional robot that actually could do something? So again, the markets are overvalued right now. But here's the problem. They can stay overvalued for a number of years. Could be a couple more years before we see anything. There was an economist that said the markets can stay exuberant for long. I'm not saying the quote right. You know what I'm talking about, don't you?
1: Yeah, basically something along the lines of the markets can stay exuberant and irrational longer than you can stay solvent.
0: Yeah.
1: So.
0: Yeah, there you go. Yeah. And so now, for us, we're not stock brokers. We're not helping people accumulate money for retirement. We're helping people in retirement. And that is a serious, sobering responsibility, because it's our goal not only to help our clients make money, to invest them in a way that protects them and make sure they have, of course, we focus here at Toro Bravo on cash flow. Say it like a late night DJ, cash flow. And frankly, why cash flow is so important is when the markets go haywire, you can still have money coming to you that is paying for your lifestyle, how you live. Here's the problem with cash flow investing. Dividend stocks, if that's what we're talking about, aren't sexy. They don't have PEs of 50 and 100. Matter of fact, they may not be growing much at all, even though they may pay wonderful dividends of 3, 4, 5, 6, 9%. And then people look at these and say, well, if had it been in these other technology stocks, I would have done so much better. And see, they're thinking about getting that balance high. But the problem is, can you afford it if the value of your account gets cut by 20, 30, 40, or 50%? And we've seen that in the past. It's happened before. We've just gone through a 15-year bull market. Things have gone very well. Now, here we are. And are we just going to continue going up, or is there a downturn coming?
1: Mm-hmm. One of the things, unfortunately, Wall Street doesn't talk about too much because it doesn't make them look great, is if you ask really frankly, hey, what happens if I drop in my portfolio by around 30% and I'm taking out 5% a year or so? Well, if you're not pulling out money, that's really not too much of a problem if you've got 20, 30 years to recover. But unfortunately, if you have to take out and

0: income, as most retirees need to and want to, and you've lost that much money, you got to make back around 120% or so. That's nuts. We can never offer, no broker, no advisor could ever offer those kind of returns to recover. So that's why it's so important to be cutting down on your risk in retirement.
1: So folks, we're going to do a special offer for those that listen to our show. 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
1: Okay, folks, we're back. And we were talking about whether or not the markets are posed for a potential downturn. And that's always a complex question. You know, is a recession coming? Is there going to be a drop in the markets? Are they going to get cut in half? You know, it's almost impossible to know for sure. And sometimes the red flags can be there for a couple years before anything actually happens. So that's why you have to take a longer look, especially if you're in retirement. So what are the analysts saying about the future of the markets right now, Sivani?
0: Yeah, the thing that should be concerning to anyone is there's a big custodian called Vanguard, and that's where a lot of people may hold their money to invest and whatnot. And they've got some smart analysts there. And there are other big investment managers who are talking about the same thing. But basically, remember how we were talking about how the markets are so expensive right now, especially when you compare it over the past 100 years? Well, the scary thing is if you look forward for the next 10 years, when you look at research, they're expecting that U.S. stocks on average are only going to make 2.5% to 4.5%.
1: That is crazy. I mean, that's what we expect out of a bond portfolio. And a bond portfolio usually doesn't grow. It's just cash flow. And see, what they're factoring in is a couple major drops in the market.
0: Mm-hmm.
1: I have a chart in my book that talks about CAPE values. And I got the chart from a financial advisor that did great work. And he showed all the past times where there were drops in the market followed by sideways markets. And the sideways market is very dangerous because think about this. We talk about this a lot when people come to our office. How are you getting income? Are you selling shares for income? Here's what happens to some people. Their advisor says, buy these mutual funds. So they got a portfolio of mutual funds. And then they say, well, I need income. Okay, we'll just sell some of the mutual fund and give you income. That's not dividends. That's not interest. That's selling the shares for income. And it only works if the account goes up. If the shares go up in value, you can sell them because you're selling them for more than you paid for them. And if the accounts are and the markets are going up, there's no problem. It's working out great. The problem comes in when there's a drop in the market. And suddenly you are selling 3 or 4 times the shares to get the same income. And then when that market drop is over, it recovers. You look and you realize you're running out of money. And now you're thinking, how many more downturns can I afford? You know, or

0: hopefully I die early.
1: Brutal. Yeah. I mean, people have to cut their lifestyle. And we're going to circle back to that real quick of what are the actual implications to you? Why does it matter of why you need income so much? A lot of people might be thinking, hey, growth stocks have done so well over the past 2 decades. Why should we change what we've been doing, what's been working over the past 10, 20 years? Well, the interesting thing from this Vanguard Next Decade Market Outlook is they're expecting that U.S. growth stocks, you know, the big tech companies, things like that, are only going to make 1.5 to 3.7% or so. And you compare that to the style of investing that we focus on over at Toro Bravo, which is much more value and income stocks. And that actually then is projected at least 4.5 to around 7.5%. And so it's always important to remember, yes, you may have won the game of accumulating a lot of money, but if you lose it all in the next downturn, what are you going to do to actually get the income that you really need?
0: That is so right. And it's amazing. Right now, the analysts are saying that value stocks, which almost always include dividend stocks, stocks that pay income. And by the way, if you don't know what a dividend stock is, a company can pay cash to their shareholders, and they call that a dividend. And so those dividends normally come out of earnings of the company. So if you have a stock that pays consistent and reliable dividends, then that is cash flow to you that you can use. Now, you can reinvest it or you can use it for your lifestyle. Again, for our clients over 55 that are in retirement or close to retirement, this cash flow helps them to live, to enjoy life, to go golfing, to go to ladies' lunch, to do the cruises, the things that they need to based on the cash flow that comes from their account. Depending on growth, on the other hand, again, selling shares for income means that you sell these shares. Hopefully the stock goes up or the mutual fund goes up, whatever you're invested in, and there's no cash flow being produced. I have a chart that we have in my book. I show somebody with $1 million in 2000. By 2013, they're down 50% because that was a 13-year period of no growth in the market from 2000 to 2013. This is based on the S&P 500. If we were basing it on tech indexes, technology, it's 17 years. So it's a long time we're looking at. So you look at this chart, you were 65 when you started this journey. At 78 years old, your 1 million is now worth $500,000. You paid out $480,000 to yourself. You have half the money that you started with. If you're pulling out 4%, which is what we're showing at the beginning, it's actually 8% now because the value of your accounts have gone down. You're 78 years old. Are you staying in the market at this point? Your daughter comes up to you, says, "Dad, you're doing horrible. I need to take over power of attorney of your accounts." So what happens is at that point, and let's say 2012, you go much more conservative, you buy bonds, you get the money out of stocks, or you get very conservative with your portfolio, making sure that you don't get hit with another downturn. And the next 7 years was a great period in the stock market. Mm-hmm. And somebody says, "Well, I'll never do that." But you don't know. Mm-hmm. You don't know it's going to be a really good 7 years. Actually, it was from 2009 to 2020 was just an up ramp. That's why you need to be prepared for it now. Now, I have a second chart where I show the same $1 million, the same S&P 500 returns, but I show somebody receiving a 4% dividend. In that scenario, now the S&P doesn't pay 4%, folks. It only pays about 1%. Sometimes when the S&P was lower, it was paying about 1.5%. So I'm making some assumptions here. So we would probably look at other stocks besides the S&P 500 if we're trying to get 4%. However, if you're collecting a 4% dividend during that 13-year period of no growth in the market from 2000 to 2013, you ended up where you began. You collected $480,000 of income over those 13 years, and your account is just under $1 million. Here's the problem. You don't have the sexy growth stocks. You don't have the sexy tech stocks. You don't have those stocks rocketing to the moon, but you have reliable income that you can count on. I wish that this was an easy thing to do. One of the things you have to be careful with dividend stocks is they can cut their dividend. The

0: company could go bankrupt.
1: Mm-hmm.
0: That it has the same risk that other stocks have. So you need to do good research. You need to be diversified, not putting all your money in one thing. And you need to look at where you're at and not get FOMO. And you know what FOMO is, right, Sabani?
1: Mm-hmm.
0: Fear of missing out. And this will derail a retiree's retirement more than anything. He sees that the stock market's doing great. Somebody owned NVIDIA and NVIDIA shot up enormously. I wish that was me. And then they jump in just in time for the market crash.
1: Mm-hmm. Now, when you're talking to your advisor, they might say, hey, we can protect you doing things like bond funds. And unfortunately, I have some bad news on bond funds. You're kind of getting the worst of all deals at the same time, which is to say a bond is supposed to give you a contract of when it matures or when they need to basically pay you out all that money. And it's supposed to have a fixed return. Now, when you get looped up with all the other people in that bond mutual fund, what can happen is that unfortunately, when other people are panic selling out, they're just locking in the losses. So that hurts you too. In fact, there's something called phantom taxes, which happened to people a couple of years ago where they were calling up their advisor real angry. Not us, thankfully. We do something different and we'll explain that. But they were calling up their advisor rightfully angry saying, how are we having to pay taxes on an asset that we lost on? And they're right to be angry about that. So when we have clients that are doing bonds, we actually get them into the real contracts where they have a set amount that they're going to get paid whatever is happening. And it's a lot more stable compared to the bond funds. It's less expensive than the bond funds. And the main thing is you don't get hit with those losses looped in with everyone else. And alongside that, there are other tools we have outside of the markets as well that reduce your risk and also make sure that you can get some things like income benefits. So again, it's not like you have to be locked into the market or take losses when other people are. We have all the tools you need to make you fix your fixed income.
0: And it really comes down to diversifying and looking at the different types of investments that can help you to withstand whatever the market throws at you. So folks, we were discussing some of these issues of where the markets are going and how you can look at doing income in your portfolio. Everything we're talking about today is in my book. 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How can they get a signed copy, Sabani?
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0: You know, you keep calling it Lessons of Apollo 13. It's actually Retire Like You're on Apollo 13. It's okay. It's okay. I know he read the book. He helped me edit that book. You know, that thing took me a year and a half to
2: do.
0: And by the way, I didn't use ChatGPT to write it. 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Anyway, folks, this is Brian and Sabani with the Toro Bravo Retirement Income Show.
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0: All right, folks, we are back and we have been talking about the markets and how a retired person needs to look at what they're investing in. And one of the biggest things that is something to think about is when you hire a fiduciary, what is the portfolio costing you? We've come across several clients where we did reviews for, and we have advanced software that we take somebody, they give us their statement, we put the

0: the holdings, what they're invested in the software. It gives us all kinds of great information, tells you what kind of risks that you have, what your dividend or interest being produced in the portfolio. And then one of the big things is the fees. It's been kind of sobering. We have seen clients that are paying enormous amounts of fees. We've had at least two clients just in the last few days. Their fees were well over 2.77, 2.8%. And the client's looking at us like, how is this possible? So it's possible in a couple of ways. So if you're looking at your portfolio, first off, the advisor will have a fee that he pays. It's very common now for advisors to charge 1.5%. Some are even charging higher than that. Then they'll have a third-party manager that's charging a fee to the account. And that fee might be another 1%, maybe 1.5%. And then you have maybe some mutual funds in the account. And then that mutual fund might be 0.6, 0.8, maybe even 1.25%. And so you start adding up all these charges. And that's not assuming that you don't have any transaction charges. Sometimes some financial advisors, you know, every time they buy and sell something, that's a $20, we call it a ticket charge, that's also being paid. So once you add this up, suddenly you get well over 2.8%. And frankly, I don't think that's fair for the client to be. Now, we are financial advisors too, and we charge for our services. We're not running a charity. However, you know, we charge much lower, and we do discounts for million-dollar clients. We discount our advisory fees 20% for our clients over $1 million. So that there's things that we do to make, because we want a win-win situation. Obviously, we need to be paid for what we do, but we also want to make sure that our client is not really being overcharged. And I got to tell you, some very reputable firms, we see that it's enormous what the clients are paying. And we've had some clients that were quite upset when they thought they were paying much less.
1: Mm-hmm. Unfortunately, it makes sense that they were upset when they're paying that much, because no one minds paying a huge amount in fees if they are crushing what the market was doing. But Brian, were they doing awesome in the market?
0: You do the reports. Were they?
1: Unfortunately, no. No, they were doing pretty horribly, where one lady, actually very recently, we had to break to her the news that she was paying over 2.7% in fees, but her portfolio had made around 4% a year. And we just asked her, not trying to be rude, why didn't your advisor just put you in U.S. government treasuries? They would have made more with zero risk.
0: Yeah, that's, I got to be honest with you, I think that's obscene.
2: It is.
0: I really do. I mean, hedge funds will typically charge 2% and 20% of the profits. Mm-hmm. That is enormous. Mm-hmm. But they might be generating 10, 15, 20% returns mm-hmm. in your account. They're doing all kinds of crazy strategies. And so the performance is there. Mm-hmm. But to be doing, you could have been in a money market mm-hmm. and done as well. And then we've had several clients where their average rate of return was 6 and 7%. Now, my first question is, when I see that kind of return, oh, well, there must be a really conservative mm-hmm. portfolio. There's a lot of bonds. There's a lot of investments that have low risk, you know, so that the client wouldn't have a huge decline if the market gets hit. Then we look at what's in it and we realize, no, it's just stocks. And then we have this report that says what you can possibly lose if there's another 2008 or another downdraft. And when they see that they're getting at 80, 90, 100% of what the S&P 500 would lose, and they're making a third of what. And so, you know, sometimes we offer people that we meet at our seminars. We do a lot of education. We believe in educating. We're educators, Sabani and I. And we say, let us run an analysis, a stress test of your portfolio. And I know some people, they think, well, the sales pitch follows. I don't know. I'm going to get a sales pitch. I don't really want to have to

0: hear that. But here's the problem. What if we reveal to you something you didn't know about your portfolio? And that happens quite frequently because there's a certain amount of trust that we have for our financial advisor. And I got to be frank with you. The financial advisors are not bad people. You know, the firm may be directing them how they should be investing your money. And so that's what they're doing. They're trusting in their firm and their firm policies that might not be in your best interest. Again, we're not talking about brokers here. We're talking about fiduciary advisors. And that's another thing. People, you know, the FISR says, I'm a fiduciary. And suddenly, like a magic dust, okay, well, then everything you say is going to be true and honest. That's not necessarily true and honest because they may get paid more taking more risk in your portfolio. There may be other reasons why, besides making you money, that what they're doing is better for them than you. So just because they're a fiduciary does not mean that you're getting the best deal. Mm-hmm.
1: Yeah, definitely. And we're proud to say that we're actually part of an organization called the Certified Financial Fiduciary. And all that means is no matter what kind of products or services we are providing you, we have to be putting your interests first. And the funny thing about this, as Brian and I were doing the curriculum, is we looked at each other and said, huh, we're already following the process that they recommend in here in our planning. We're already doing it.
0: Oh, yeah, because we had to do several courses. It took us, about a month and a half. Maybe it could have taken a week if we had just focused on just that, but we have a business to run. And then we're learning things, I don't want to be arrogant, like I didn't learn anything new, but most of what they were telling us is, you know, putting our clients' best interest first. And another thing is when you come to our office in our conference room, we have the code of conduct hanging on the wall. And the code of conduct is things like putting the client first, making sure that we do holistic planning and things like that. So this is what we believe in. And we feel that what we charge is fair. It's definitely not 2.5%. Almost 3%. It's much, much less than that.
1: Yeah, most of our competitors just really transparently are charging 1.5 to 1.75. We easily undercut that, being at around 1% for us. And then again, for the $1 million plus clients, we'll discount that 20% to make that 0.8%. But not only that, most of the time you will be in mutual funds at our competitors. And I know Brian actually has a whole chapter on this in his book, where basically ETFs and stocks, just using those compared to mutual funds, you're already cutting out 50, 60, 70% of the cost right there as well.
0: Yeah, we need a whole show to talk about exchange-traded funds. The exchange-traded fund is very similar to a mutual fund. And so we don't have time to talk about that this morning, but it's something that you want to get educated on because you want an efficient portfolio, whether you're following an income first portfolio or you're doing a growth portfolio, which we don't believe that retired people should have a heavily, you could have some growth in your portfolio. There's nothing wrong with that, but too much growth is at danger of, let me tell you what happens when the market drops 50%. I've seen it at least two times in my career. People stop taking money out of their account and they take it to the lifestyle. So they're protecting. It's almost like, you know, the president's being shot at and the Secret Service jumps on top of them and shields them with their body and they're going to take the bullet instead of the president. Well, that's what we're seeing people doing with their account. You know, this money, they're living worse. They're not doing ladies' lunch. They're not going golfing. They're not booking a cruise because they need to protect their account because they lost money and they want to get it back up to where it was before. And I tell you, folks, it's a terrible way to live when those kind of things happen.
1: I absolutely agree. And I mean, there's so many options out there. You might be wondering, hey, why really go with these guys compared to a lot of the other big shops? And one of the big reasons is big Wall Street advisors are taught that during a market downturn, they'll just call you and ask, hey, markets aren't doing so hot. Is it okay if you just

0: take a little less. No, you've worked your entire life very hard to make this money. Now it's time that you can spend that money and not worry about running out of it. Isn't that right, Brian?
1: Yeah. So our point in this segment is to not just trust that because the guy said he's a fiduciary or the lady said she's a fiduciary, that doesn't mean anything. You know, look at the deal. How much is all the fees? Those should be very clear. What is the strategy? Again, I have a hard time with a strategy if you need income that involves investing in companies or shares for growth. Your retirement plan should be generating interest and dividends, and that cash flow should be the basis of what you live your life on. Now, there's a lot of ways to get to this. And here's the interesting thing. I find a lot of companies act like they've got the special sauce that no one else has. And there's not a lot of special sauce. The real money that's made is buying companies before they go up, sometimes buying companies that dropped in value and then holding on to them until they recover. That's and then, of course, time in the market. Well, once you've hit retirement, you don't got time in the market anymore. Mm-hmm. You need, and by the way, folks, in financial planning curriculum, they talk about retirement spending like a smile, where it's very high when you first retire. And then as you go along, you start spending less. And then as you start to age and you get into advanced years, then your spending goes up again. Of course, you need more doctors, you need more hospitals, maybe you need long-term care, things like that. So you want to protect yourself to be able to spend the money you want to spend while you still have the health to do it. And again, if you're so unfortunate to retire and then kabam, here comes a market that loses 30, 40, 50%, there's an expression that sucks to be you. But actually, that's not really funny. That's terrible. So there's ways to protect your retirement and watching your cost of investments is important. We don't have time to talk about variable annuities. They're used a lot. And they have over 3% in cost. And I question whether a person, I talk about variable annuities in my book. They're great for growth, but for, you know, income clients that are needing income, you're selling shares for income and you have a real risk of going to zero. Now, the insurance company may guarantee the income for the rest of your life, but you have to ask yourself, is that the best way to do it? And for full disclosure, we are able to offer variable annuities. We have some that we are able to offer, but we're not in love with them because, again, it goes against our principle of selling shares for income. We want dividends and interest and cash flow in retirement. So, folks, I hope that helped you a little bit. Please talk with a financial advisor. Don't just make snap decisions on some of the things we said today. There's always more context. Or you can call us. How does somebody reach us, Sabani, if they want an appointment and go over and maybe do one of the stress tests and the retirement income reports we offer?
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2: Before Neil goes to his first call, here's that number again, 888-256-1080. 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
3: Okay, Kelly, thank you. And we can use the word again, although I understand we had a satellite issue and you did not hear the beginning of the program. So that's the number, not the number again. 888-256-1080. Please call right now. We are live on this Saturday morning, the last Saturday of September. We're going to talk about things that are very critical to be done as we get ready for the great growing season of October, November. 888-256-1080. Hope we still have you listening. And to my stations, I can't apologize for a satellite. I don't know exactly how to do that. But if there is an apology available, I'll pluck it and give it to you. These technicalities, I just don't know. I do want to go back and do a really short version of the ad that you did not hear for my book, because I count on it for a living, so forgive me. 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It is Neil Sprey's Lone Star Gardening. There are a few remaining copies, a few hundred, not a lot. I have it marked down from $38.95 to $24.95. I did that in anticipation of people wanting to give it as a Christmas gift. 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All right, we are talking gardening this morning. For the remainder of this hour, we'll have to speed things up a little bit to cover the time we lost while the satellite was being finicky. Let me cover some things very quickly that are very important. I am more than happy to extend the pre-emergent application date one more weekend, because it's been hot and it's been dry, and there's no reason. The weeds have not germinated yet, the winter weeds. This probably will be about the last time that we'll be talking about it, but get your Dimension or pendimethalin applied. That's Halt's Dimension or pendimethalin applied now. Get it. The stores are going to look at you like, what are you talking about? That's something we put out in the spring. You say, no, Neil said we can put it out now for the winter weeds, for rescue grass, annual ryegrass that I do not want, and also for annual bluegrass. And both of these products will give a certain amount, and especially Dimension, of post-emergent, in other words, after the things germinate, control, just for a week or I don't know how long, but short term. But they are primarily pre-emergent weed killers that need to be applied before the weed seeds germinate. As soon as it gets down to 60-degree nights and you get some rain or irrigation, that's when weeds will start to germinate, just like the wildflowers do. So don't wait any longer this weekend. And normally I tell you by Labor Day or shortly after. It's been so unusual this September that I'm willing to slide this one back this year. So the pre-emergent time continues, but not for any longer. It must be done. Water your plants. I know we have a chance of rain across parts of Texas this week. Don't keep waiting and waiting and waiting. Your plants are dying around you while you wait. It's not worth it. For $5 worth of irrigation, you can save a several years of growing, a bunch of hard work, and hundreds

0: of dollars worth of ground cover bed or a several hundred dollar shrub or tree. Don't do that. Just water them. Just let the water soak in. Don't just spritz them. Water them deeply, and then they'll be fine. They'll do fine. But once they turn brown, you probably have lost those plants. If they come back, they'll be extremely weak. So just, Texans, I am a Texan. I get to say this about us. I have no idea what we're thinking, but a lot of people just seem to have given up on their landscape, said, I'm not going to water. I refuse to water. It's like a teenager, going to be mule-headed about this, not going to water. And the plants have died, and now nothing to look at. Landscapes are worth a lot in the resale value of your home, and so take care of them. If you need to have trees pruned, not because of that, but just general pruning, this is a great time to do so. We had the arborist out at our home. We're in a forest, and we have trees all around our house, and it's a big job. And this was the year we had a lot of work done, 3 days worth of a crew working in our trees, yesterday, day before, and day before that. And it was amazing how much dead wood they took out of the trees. Two or three of those trees were over our structure or over the driveway. The rest are just out in the woods, and I didn't want them to come down and break other trees. And so this is the time, and the arborists have more time right now than they will, for example, in the springtime. So get them out to do the work. Have them come out before the trees start to lose their leaves so they can tell what's alive and what's dead. And they can pretty well tell otherwise, but they can really tell when the trees still have their leaves. I'll stop at that point. We'll take a break, and then I'll come back, and we'll talk about a lot of other things that are important right now. If you'd like to call, I'd love to hear from you. I don't think, Colin, I don't think my call screen page is working either. So this seems to be the day that everything blew up on us. 888-256-1080 for the Texas Lawn and Garden Hour. If you'd like to call and get involved in this, 888-256-1080. All you can do is chuckle. 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They have passed rigorous exams to prove that they are the best in their industry. 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
1: Call Neil Sperry now with your gardening question. 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
2: All righty, and we are ready to take calls. If you would like to call, 888-256-1080. Some other things that I wanted to talk to you about. If you have, well, I mentioned this last week, if you have bare ground, maybe you are one of the few people who have decided to move into a brand new home. Not a lot of that going on right now, I understand, but if you have bare ground, or maybe you just have converted something over and you have bare ground, you just want to get some sod out there to keep the dogs from tracking the mud in, whatever. Bermuda sod is the only thing that you ought to be planting now, and even that has a little bit of a risk with it, but not much of one. St. Augustine is too late. Unless you're in deep, deep South Texas, I would not recommend planting St. Augustine this late in the fall, because, honest to gosh, you could have a killing freeze in the northern 40% of Texas in 3 or 4 weeks. This is a crazy state. Only we native Texans allow ourselves to say that. Anybody who's just moved here, you're not allowed to say that. But those of us who have suffered through a lot of these crazy weather things know. And I just say all that in jest. But it's just you don't know what's coming next. But Bermuda sod is more winter hardy and can survive cold weather. But if you're going to plant it, water it right away and give it the best possible care and make sure it's healthy when you buy it. Better not to do that. If you can possibly wait until April to plant it, that would be better. And if you lost grass beneath a shade tree and you're planting Bermuda sod there because, oh, I don't want that mud out there beneath that big tree, you're wasting your money, people. It won't grow in the shade. Neither will St. Augustine if it's heavy shade. If you have grass that died because of shade, planting more grass there is just a waste of money. But I'm just saying, if you have a completely full sun area and you needed some grass to keep it from eroding or to give you a mat out there, then Bermuda is your only hope at this time of year. If you have, I'm going out into the high weeds now on this one. If you have a wisteria that fails to bloom, if you have a tree that you, a small manageable sized tree or a crepe myrtle that you want to move this winter, winter is the time for transplanting things. Not that wisteria, I'm talking about a different purpose for the root pruning I'm gonna be talking about. You root prune a wisteria to shock it to get it to bloom. Root pruning, let me start by telling you what I'm talking about. Root pruning is where you take a sharpshooter spade. It's the long skinny spade, 4 inches wide and 16 inches vertically with a D-shaped handle, pistol grip handle. Is that pistol grip? Yeah, I guess it is. And you just shove it down when the soil's moist. You may want to soak the soil a couple days ahead of time. Shove it down to cut the lateral roots of the wisteria plant out, oh, maybe 18 inches away from the trunk, 20, 24, depends on how big the trunk is. This is for a wisteria that just isn't blooming. You're going to try to shock the plant. It's a survival of the species kind of a thing. And you don't try to dig the plant and lift it at all. You're just cutting the lateral roots about 10 inches deep or 12, 14 inches deep and make that slit all the way around the plant and leave it alone. Do not prune the wisteria in the wintertime at all because it is setting its buds in the fall. It should be in the fall and early winter. You can see the buds in the winter. Don't prune a wisteria in the wintertime. If you do, you're going to cut all the flowers off. You prune it after its bloom time in the spring. Don't put any more nitrogen, fertilizer, lawn food around a wisteria. Now, you're trying to get it not to put leaves on. The root pruning will shock it, and a lot of times that'll cause it to bloom properly. Sometimes a wisteria that doesn't bloom is in too much shade, so that may be it too, and root pruning is going to help that. But all of those things you might want to try. Now, set that aside.

0: aside. You now know how to root prune. Set that aside. I want to talk to you about a plant you want to dig and move in the winter. Not a wisteria, but a crepe myrtle or a small tree or something else. Maybe you have a seedling tree that came up in a flower bed. And you finally decide, okay, it's an inch in diameter. I don't want that thing in there. I need to move it. You can root prune that also. Again, you don't try to dig it now. You just slide the sharpshooter spade in all the way around it. And in that case, you don't go out as far as you would for a big old wisteria plant. But you cut the lateral roots about where you're going to be making the dig in the winter when it's completely dormant. Slide the sharpshooter in 12, 14 inches. Cut all the way around. And leave it alone. Every place you make a cut, that plant will, the roots will branch. You know how it happens with a twig. When you prune a hedge, you get three or four branches back. And that's what you're trying to do with the roots. And they will tighten up that soil ball, and you get new roots that will help get the plant established more quickly when it's in its new home. And then when you do dig it in the wintertime, you dig it in the same slit area that you used for the root pruning, and it'll hold the soil ball together better. So those are two ways that you might want to root prune, and root pruning is best done in September, by the 1st of October sometime. But you got to have moist soil, and you need a sharpshooter spade. You can't do it with any other kind of shovel. So that was a workout. I made it harder than I needed to by getting off the path on combining the two kinds of plants before I explained what I was talking about. All right, a few more things I want to talk about in a minute, but I want to tell you about my book once again, since I didn't do the full measure the last time because of the satellite problem. Neil Sperry's Lone Star Gardening, I think, may be the best work of my career. It's a 344-page book. It's supposed to be 200 pages, but I just kept adding things. If you don't have a publishing house that you're working with, you don't have these people there with an axe saying, gonna cut this, gonna cut that, gonna cut this, and over there more. Oh, I've done five books now. This is the only one I self-published. And I got so tired of publishing houses saying, we can't do that, Neil. You got too much stuff in there. Cut. But the book isn't going to tell the story the way it needs to be told to help gardeners. Well, it doesn't matter. We can't take that back to the publisher and tell them that we got to have all that stuff. Okay. And so I ended up compromising. You know, life is a compromise anyway, and you don't want to compromise your integrity by having an editor start cutting your stuff indiscriminately, and that's what actually happened on a couple of the books. So this one I thought, okay, I'm going to self-publish where I pay the bills ahead of time. I get to pick my editor. Carolyn Skye is great, and she'll help me page by page by page, and we'll do it right. And Cindy Smith, the graphic designer, will help arrange these pages so they'll tell the story the way it needs to be told. I've worked with both of those ladies for years. I knew them to be great. And this is the book I always wanted. 840 photos. Didn't cut much there, did we? 344 pages, a hardback printed on high-quality paper. And because I self-published, I kept the price way low. It was $38.95 on the cover. I sold it at $34.95 for a long time. I am selling it at $24.95 now just to clear out the remaining copies. And then I'll be sold out. 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I'll have more after these messages.
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6: All right, Kelly, thank you very, very much. 888-256-1080. We have about 30 stations that carry the program. We had a technical glitch for about 5 minutes at the beginning, so I don't know if they all stayed with us or not. They may be playing music. Who knows? Well, anyway, we hope they're all there. If you'd like to call, I'd love to hear from you. It is, as I just said, 888-256-1080. We're talking about gardening at the end of September, headed into October. And this is just about your last call for fall feeding of your turf grass. The interesting thing is, you can call it a winterizer fertilizer if you want to. That doesn't mean one thing. In fact, if you took out the same bag of fertilizer you had left over from your springerizer fertilizer, be fine with me. If you made a good choice in the spring, it ought to be in most soils in Texas, if you're in a clay soil, if you're gardening in a clay soil, that's going to be an all nitrogen fertilizer. Odds are, let me condition that by saying odds are, most clay soils tend to hold too much of the middle number phosphorus, and it can become detrimental to your landscape, to your plants. Too much phosphorus begins to impact other nutrients that the plants need. It makes them insoluble. And so if you have too much phosphorus, as per a soil test from the Texas A&M Soil Testing Lab, for example, it'll tell you don't put any more phosphorus on, brother, sister. Stay with all nitrogen. And most soil tests coming back in clay soils will tell you that. Sandy soil test results often come back saying high nitrogen. Okay, you got a little bit of phosphorus there. No need to add any more. There's plenty. Just go with high nitrogen fertilizer, and that would be something like a 3:1:2 or 4:1:2 ratio. Oh, what is that? Well, a 3:1:2 ratio would be 21:7:14. 3:1:2, divide those by 7. 21:7:14. Or 28:7:14 would be a 4:1:2 ratio. There are all kinds of 3:1:2 and 4:1:2 ratios. 12:4:8 is a 3:1:2. It's just not as concentrated. Those are percentages. But the sandy soils will need a high nitrogen fertilizer. A clay soil will probably need an all nitrogen fertilizer. Remember, I talked to you a moment ago about a Texas certified nursery professional. Those men and women will understand everything I just said, and they can explain it to you and point at things on the labels that will show you and make it very clear, clearer than I can do on essentially a radio program or a phone call kind of a deal. And that's what you would use in the spring and in the early summer and in the fall. It's the same fertilizer because your soil hasn't changed. You can use the same fertilizer all season long for your lawn and probably for your trees and shrubs and probably for your vegetables, for crying out loud. You may not need anything but one fertilizer, or maybe a couple, depending on whether you've done a lot of soil preparation for flowers and vegetables and maybe changed the soil there. But that hopefully will explain that. Let's go to a phone call from Lynn in Washington County, beautiful Washington County. Lynn, this is Neil. Good morning. Thanks for calling. How can I help you?
7: Yes, I have grass burrs, and the reason I do, someone planted a strip of St. Augustine, they told me, and it wasn't St. Augustine. It was mostly grass burrs, and now I'm trying to deal with them. They're just now coming up, but I wanted to try to get rid of them before it becomes a real big problem.
6: Okay.

0: Well, they're going to die with the first freeze. They are annuals, and they are warm season annuals, so they will be gone when it freezes. The burrs are the seeds for next year, and if you will keep them mowed frequently, this is not going to be a very difficult thing because of when they're starting. If you will mow it frequently so that you can keep them from forming and maturing, then that'll get rid of most of the seeds for the crop for 2027. And then the other part of that is you come back with a pre-emergent weed killer in the Brenham area. You'd want to, in Washington County, you would want to apply it about the 1st of March and then repeat it about the 1st of June. Let's see, March, so you go April, May, June, 90 days later. And that would either be Dimension or Pendimethalin, which is Halts. Dimension or Halts applied 1st of March, 1st of June. Those can be used on any lawn grass. They can be used around trees and shrubs. And that will keep the seeds from sprouting for next year, if you have any that are still there. And you probably do. If there were seeds in sod that you got, not all of them germinated this year, so you'll have some left behind that will try to germinate next year, and the pre-emergent granules will stop them. Okay. I'm about to do an ad. In fact, Lynn, I'll confess that when I finish with your call, I'm going to do an ad that will be for one of those two products. I'll be doing it for winter weeds, but it's the very same product, and if you just remember what I talk about, you can apply it in March and June, and it'll take care of yours. It's like the fertilizer thing I said a minute ago. The very same thing applied in the spring will work just fine. And this one I'm going to be talking about for right now to apply for winter weeds, the cool season weeds.
1: That's great. Thank you so much.
0: You are welcome. Have a wonderful day in a beautiful county. Appreciate your call. I'll go ahead and do that ad, and I'll do it. It'll be not the first ad in this break, but the second one. First ad is for my electronic newsletter called eGardens. I really would like to have you get signed up for that, and I'll tell you why. It is my contact with you. It's my way of reaching out to you if there's something that's come up that is really urgent. I can send out an eGardens a bulletin of some sort in an emergency. I don't do that very often because I promise you that the one thing you will get is a Thursday night electronic newsletter at 6 o'clock. That's what I promise you. I also promise you I will never send you any kind of a come-on where you get a special promotion just because you've shared your email address with me. I just don't operate that way. And I do promise you I will never, ever give or sell your email address to anybody. You don't have to worry about that. It's just for eGardens. eGardens has 5 stories every week. It's like an old-fashioned garden section where you have a featured plant for that week. You have Gardening This Weekend, where I point out the 8 or 10 things that are most critical to get done that weekend, that are time-sensitive for that weekend. And I also answer your garden questions. So those 3 things will always be in eGardens. And then there will be a couple of other stories of very current and timely interest at that time of year. I'm writing eGardens this afternoon after I get off the air. I have a story I'm working on right now for next week. And I really enjoy writing this. I like writing. I like sharing gardening information with you. That's what eGardens is all about. And so if you'd like to sign up, I'd love to have you. And if you want to see what it looks like before you commit to it, you can always unsubscribe at any time. But if you want to see it before you do anything, go to my website, neilsperry.com, neilsperry.com, and you'll see the eGardens tab on the navigation bar at the top. Click on that. And on the landing page that you get to, you'll see the latest issue of eGardens, and you'll also see where you sign up. Hope you'll do it. We have 80,000 subscribers, and we've been doing it for 22 years, so I have a pretty good idea of what people want to see, and I'd love to see you there. Neil Sperry's eGardens at Neil Sperry, neilsperry.com. Now, I mentioned to Lynn just a moment ago that if she were to apply Dimension as a pre-emergent in the spring, in March and early June, she's in the Brenham area,

0: early March, early June, she could prevent the germination of grass burrs and crabgrass. And that is what it will call you, what the product will tell you. It controls crabgrass and grass burrs. But it also will control the winter weeds if you put it out now. And now meaning late August in through the month of September this year. Normally I'd want you to have it out by about the 10th of September, but this year the end of September feels like the 10th of September. It just stayed hot and dry for so long. Beneath your lawn grass, winter weed seeds are waiting to germinate, waiting week. 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
5: Also took cash and cars, but made no arrest. Drought has now covered more than 84% of Texas at moderate levels or worse. The latest U.S. Drought Monitor shows severe to exceptional conditions across parts of the state. With your Texas News headlines, I'm Steve Randall.
6: She was 14 years old, for sale in a motel off I-35. Traffic through Dallas, Austin, and San Antonio. Now her traffickers are in prison because Ken Paxton put them there. 40 years for the trafficker, 20 years for the woman who posted the ads online. The human trafficking and organized crime unit that locked them up, Ken Paxton built it. The website that sold kids like used cars, Ken Paxton shut it down. Politicians talk the talk about protecting our kids. Ken Paxton walks their traffickers directly to prison, protecting Texas kids and locking up the people who prey on them online and off. Prosecutor, dad, attorney general, Ken Paxton for U.S. Senate. Texas PAC is responsible for the content of this advertising. 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Not authorized by any candidate or candidates committee. 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
7: So you leave those in place, let them keep them well watered to get them rooted in this fall. And they'll make nice plants for you in years to come. Give them a good bit of room because they can grow fairly large in the garden. We'll talk about pinching and such to help them stay more compact next spring, if I think about it. But that's a way that you can keep them in size. I'd have them probably 20 inches apart, 24 inches apart. As your trees lose their leaves this fall, be sure to compost. Don't send those to the landfill. Run them through the mower to mulch them. You can bag the shredded leaves that way, and they'll decompose more quickly, or you can put them out on top of the vegetable garden and keep them moist over the winter and rototill them into the top 2 or 3 inches of soil. You don't want to add too much fresh organic matter like that, but you could add an inch or two of shredded leaves to the top 3 or 4 inches of soil, and they'd be well decayed by late January, early February, when you start planting your vegetables in the springtime. Well, that's what I have had for this week. I hope you've enjoyed the program. 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And in the meanwhile, get out and enjoy your garden. This is the time that really is rewarding, the fall, because the crises of all the spring activities that come so fast and furious are not there in the fall. Go to neilsperry.com for a lot more information, and do sign up for my electronic newsletter, eGardens. To Colin Thorson, thank you, sir. Until next week, happy.
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Broadcasting live from Denver, Colorado, it's the Weekend with Michael Brown. 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Use the keyword Mike or Michael. Let's get started again. So this week, there was a state dinner at the White House for the president of China, Xi Jinping. This is the first time that the leader of China has walked through the doors of the White House in 11 years. But I want you to picture the room for a moment. The china, the crystal, all the toast that they had. And at those tables, according to the guest list that was reported all week, the men who run American technology, all of the giants, Jensen Huang of NVIDIA, Mark Zuckerberg, Meta, Facebook, Tim Cook, the now retired, or now the chairman, I think, of Apple Computer, and of course, Sam Altman of OpenAI. Now, hold on to Sam Altman, because of where he was earlier this past week. Earlier this past week, Sam Altman briefed the United Nations Security Council. He asked the governments of the world to write common rules for his entire industry, not just his company, but for every AI company in the country. He wanted common ways to measure the machines. He wanted human oversight. He wanted fast reporting of any serious incidents. He wanted secure channels between governments. And right alongside him was, and making the same pitch, was Dario Amade. He's the head of Anthropic. He also told the UN Council, and I quote, "We will slow down as much as necessary in order to make sure every successive AI technology that we release is actually safe." Now, China sits on that same Security Council as a permanent member. So in about a day and a half, two or three days, the man who runs the most famous AI company on the entire planet asked the world's governments to regulate his business. And then he put on a tuxedo and he sat down to dinner with the one man who runs the country that most wants to beat him at his own business. So I want to tell you how we got to that dinner table this past week. And that starts with a box. A box. So picture a worker at a desk, not a person. I want you to think about a machine, one of these artificial intelligence agents that everybody keeps warning us about. It gets handed a job. Let's just say a spreadsheet task. Hey, finish this. Simple enough, right? Except it cannot finish it. You know why? Because the file that the machine needs sits behind links that it cannot reach. There's a locked door. It's a dead end. So it does the thing that you would do if you were told to finish a job and then lock the file cabinet. Well, it went looking for another way inside that file cabinet. It finds a route out of the room that this machine was supposed to be sealed inside. It crawls out. It hunts down the answer, and it hands in its homework. That's the story. That's the whole terrifying story of the machines that we were told went rogue. In fact, an engineer named Abhi Kumar, co-founder of a company called Voice AI, described it to the New York Post about as plainly as anybody has. He said the thing that set it off was an agent handed

0: possibly be, and then, duh, they acted surprised when it actually hacked something, which is what they ask it to do without any guardrails. So what happened next? It's the Weekend with Michael Brown. Text lines open, 33103, keyword Mike or Michael. Be right back.
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11: Feisty storm. I'm Paul Stevens, Fox News. A big, powerful nor'easter hitting the East Coast with heavy rain and strong winds running from New England through New York, the New York tri-state area. Fox Weather's Mike Seidel is in Greenport on New York's Long Island.
12: The Long Island Sound all churned up. There's a gale warning. The Cross Sound Ferry from here over to New London, Connecticut, not running today. We've had roads underwater, coastal areas, eastern Long Island, also down towards the Jersey Shore, where they've had tremendous amounts of beach erosion. And by far, New Jersey is going to take the worst of this. And now it's going to take that left turn right into Jersey on Sunday and Sunday night. And then by Monday, it just kind of fizzles out and the winds die down and we lose the threat of

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1: 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We'll have more of your favorite guests, topics, and memorable moments. That's all coming up. It's 3 years ago, the terrorists murdered more than 1,200 innocent Israelis and took over 250 hostages. And today, as we remember the souls lost on October the 7th, Israel is still under threat from terrorists and anti-Semitic hatred and violence that continues to rise worldwide. Yet a light does shine in the darkness because Christians and Jews, they are coming together to boldly stand with Israel through the International Fellowship of Christians and Jews, Flags of Fellowship movement all across America. On the anniversary of October the 7th attacks, churches, synagogues, universities, communities, they are planting Israeli flags, a powerful declaration that Israel is not alone, and together we can combat the hate, the anti-Semitism, one flag at a time, while supporting the fellowship's life-saving work for all the people in need. 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
5: We're paying attention, especially in the U.S. Senate, some high-profile Senate races. I went through a list of some of these horrible, horrible candidates that the Democrats are running. We've had good news polling-wise as it relates to the, you know, Susan Collins is doing well in Maine. Telefrico, you know, now trying to walk back his more moderate position on trans rights. He can't figure out where he stands and why that's even considered a race. I think in the end it will not be. But anyway, we have that going on. We're paying very close attention to Ohio and Iowa and Alaska. I told you about this big story coming out of Alaska. It's actually pretty shocking. I mean, this is now the second Senate candidate. Troy Jackson in Maine has a pretty vile, vicious, horrible temper. And now we're hearing the same thing about the Dan Sullivan's opponent. And it's not pretty. I mean, the things that she is saying, and even the New York Times wrote a big article about it, which I think surprised a lot of people. So El Sayed was in at Michigan, and go blue, and a student confronted him over his Iranian stance. Pretty tense exchange. You know, do you stand with us? He can barely take a stand. He won't condemn the IRGC, saying he stands for freedom, but we shouldn't be in the business of regime change. Well, if they're the number one state sponsor of terror and they chant death to America and death to Israel, and, you know, they're funding and fomenting terror around the world and killing Americans, I think it's, you know, regime change is not going to break anybody's heart that I know. Here's Abdul El Sayed running against Republican Mike Rogers in Michigan.
7: I wanted to ask if you stand unequivocally against the IRGC, against the Islamic Republic of Iran that has killed 50,000 protesters, Abdul. I haven't heard anything from you about the protesters, Abdul. Please.
8: I appreciate your question and thank you. One can stand in solidarity with freedom and democracy movements. But my worry is when one decides that we are going to go in and take out the leadership of a foreign government. Because here's what happens. A lot of times that frustration gets used to justify corporate interests that have a real stake in the natural resources in a particular country. See what I mean? So when it comes down to it, I will always stand for and with democratic movements, always. But I also don't believe that we were in the right to go to war to topple the government of Iran. It was not our responsibility to do it. It is the responsibility of the people of Iran to decide what their leadership should look like.

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1: Hey, it's Ben Ferguson. 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

0: right, when we come back, we'll have more President Trump's speech from earlier today at the United Nations. I mean, he was on his AAA game today and just laying out to the world American greatness and his foreign policy and why the world needs American dominance and for the cause of liberty and freedom worldwide. More on the other side. 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
15: All right, 25 now till the top of the hour. 800-941-SEAN is our number. You hear me say this all the time. I believe every single man, woman, and child on this earth was created by God. Yeah, people have a propensity to good or evil, and people get indoctrinated and get off course in life. But, you know, the word education comes from the Latin derivative educare, to bring forth from within. And in other words, that God put in every human being their unique fingerprint, unique DNA, and also their unique talents, whatever it happens to be. Discovering your talent, your calling, your passion is only the beginning. Then you have to prepare for it. Now, I've been to Regent University. I've spoken there. It's an incredible campus, but they also have one of the best online programs in the country. It's a nationally recognized Christian university, academics grounded in a biblical worldview. So in other words, students are not just preparing for a career. They're preparing

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0: right, the weekend's upon us. Welcome aboard. You're at home with Gary Sullivan. Thank you so much for joining me. Another weekend getting a few projects done around the home. And this hour is brought to you by Zoller Pumps. And today we're actually going to talk with our friend BJ from Zoller Pumps. At the bottom of the next hour, we're going to talk about grinder pumps. Do you know what a grinder pump is? Who needs a grinder pump? Why do we need a grinder pump? What type of grinder pumps are out on the market? We'll change things up a little bit. I mean, if you haven't figured out that you need a sump pump by now, at least where I live, a lot of rain. And, you know, we'll cover that, too, as a precaution for your home. And how about the rain on both coasts from storms, deluge of rain? So we talk about rain, and drought. Boy, I'll tell you, some places are really dry. But back to the house. We will cover those issues, of course, and many more. Like I said, kind of wrapping up some summer projects and talking about some fall projects. And I just want to mention, we talk about decks a lot. And we're getting to that point. What do you think we got? Maybe another, depending on where you live, maybe you're not going to run out of time. We've got a lot of places that listen to us now. We're up to about 350 stations, so and a lot of podcasts. And maybe you're, you know, South Georgia, and you can work on these projects all year long. But in the Midwest and the Northeast, we're probably down to 4 to 6 weeks of wrapping up some of these projects. I had somebody asked me the other day, says, man, I've had my deck for 10 years. I haven't done anything to it. And it looks gray, but there's nothing wrong with it, Gary. And so I said, well, how's the wood grain look? And is the board splitting at all? Oh, well, yeah, there's some splits in the board. Yeah, the wood grain's raised, but I'm going to sand that down. Do I have to really do anything if I wanted to stain it? And I just said, you know, like I always do, prep's certainly the key. But, yeah, let's clean it. Let's try not to use a pressure washer. Let's try not to sand it. If the grain is raised and there's splinters, certainly we have to sand it a little bit, get it smooth. Don't over-sand. What I mean by that is making it so smooth that the, you know, the stain might have some difficulty penetrating into it, or it could be blotchy as it penetrates into it. But certainly smooth it out a little bit. And then use a deck brightener. And a deck brightener is kind of, it's pretty much a wood bleach. Kind of bleaches that gray out. So if you wanted to go with a light brown, it's going to look like a light brown. It's not going to look like a brown gray. And clean it. So clean it, brighten it, stain it. And we'd be happy to walk you through a lot of projects along with decks today. We haven't talked too much about it because of weather conditions this year. I don't know that it's been a great deck maintenance year, and I don't think it has based on the amount of calls that we've had about decks this year. We've had a lot of heat, and we've had a lot of rain in different areas. So let me give you the phone number. Again, grab a line. It's 800-823-8255. It's you and me for the next hour, so feel free to get a line. Danny will take your call. The A-team is back, and let's go to Eileen to kick us off today. Eileen, welcome.
1: Well, thank you. It's Irene, but that's okay.
0: Irene, okay, I'm sorry.
1: Yes, no problem. I have a brick bungalow, and there's a crawl space in it. I put an easy breathe in a while ago, and on the outside of the crawl space are three openings that

0: you know, normally I open them during the summer, but the Easy Breeze people told me not to.
1: Right.
0: But I'm just wondering if that, if there's enough air circulation getting into that area under the house that is closed inside the house as well as the outside, if that is a good idea not to open them in the summertime.
1: Yes, it's a very good idea because, first of all, it's humid outside for the most part where you're at in the summer.
0: Mm-hmm.
1: And we don't want to bring that humidity in, okay, in an abundance, okay? So what an Easy Breathe does is it creates ventilation, but it is a controlled ventilation. And if you just open up those and don't have an Easy Breathe or don't have something recirculating air, that air isn't really going to filter in all that much to begin with. So then nothing kind of works. So if you close those up, what the Easy Breathe does is it pulls that stagnant air out of the crawl space and it fills the air back into the crawl space from the rest of the house very slowly. And after 24 hours, it's going to change that air out of that crawl space about six times. So how it works.
0: That's what I wanted it to do.
1: Yeah. In fact, even folks listening right now, if they have a basement and they put an Easy Breathe in, and like today where I'm at, we have low humidity, blue skies, life is beautiful. Sure, open the windows. All this week, we've had drizzle, gray skies, and it was 65 degrees. Do not open the windows because by opening the windows and having cross ventilation in your house, you're bringing in all that humidity. So you want to keep the windows closed. Even on days when it's coolish, if it's very damp outside. So it's the same analogy with the crawl space, really.
0: Okay. That makes total sense, actually. I just kept thinking about that crawl space not having any circulation, and it was a little bit concerning to me.
1: Yeah, so the Easy
0: Breathe. You cleared that up for me, so thank you.
1: You're quite welcome. Thank you, Irene.
0: I have another question.
1: I have another question
0: if you take it. So it is a brick exterior, and on the front steps going down, the brick has discolored over the years, and I've had it power washed. It really looks awful. Just, you know, the facing, when you're walking up to the house, it looks really tacky. And I can't figure out what to do other than put faux brick over it. Is there any such thing, or is there something you can recommend that could
1: There's things you can do, but what's on there that's making that brick look so bad?
0: I have no idea.
1: I'm assuming you tried to clean it and
0: black.
1: Stuff, right?
0: Yes. Mm-hmm.
1: Is it mold or mildew?
0: It looks black. Well, I don't know. It could be mold or mildew, but it's an east-facing step, mm-hmm. so that it gets morning sun every day that it's sunny out in northeast Ohio. Mm-hmm. So I can't imagine it would be a mold or mildew problem because there's so much sun involved.
1: Mm-hmm. Is this on the brick wall or is it on the steps?
0: It's on the steps.
1: Okay. What have you tried to clean it at this point with?
0: Not anything great, believe me. I haven't put a lot of time or effort into it.
1: Okay. I'd try and clean it first, Irene, because once you paint brick, you're married to it, and adhesion can sometimes be difficult, and then if it starts chipping, it's going to turn into a nightmare. So
0: I was just thinking of something like a faux brick that...
1: I don't think that's going to look right. There's a product called Roller Rock Wall, which is like a speckled granite. And it's a thick coating. That'd be one option. And if you put a faux brick on there, it's not going to look right either. I would say let's work on cleaning it. Here's what I would do. I can take you the super easy way and hope it works, or I can take you the scrub way and hope it works.
0: Super easy.
1: yeah. You hear me talk about wet and forget a lot. I hope.
0: Okay.
1: And it is a mold, mildew, fungus, algae killer.

0: It could be that, to be real honest with you. Even sidewalks that look really blackish gray, that's usually mold and algae. So there's one called Wet and Forget Outdoor Max. And you can buy it as a concentrate. You can buy it as a connect a garden hose with it. You can do it with a trigger spray. And you just saturate that area with the Wet and Forget Outdoor Max. And it takes about no scrubbing. All you got to do is apply this liquid to it. And it doesn't matter if there's a lot of sun there. It's those algae spores are everywhere. And give it about 6 weeks and see if that doesn't magically clean it. And I'll use that word because that's what it works like. I just did my brick windowsills about 2 weeks ago. They're already clean. But usually it takes about 6 weeks. I don't know why this works so fast this time, but it did, and it looks great.
1: That's fine.
0: Pretty much get it anywhere.
1: Perfect. I will give that a try. And I'm sitting here looking at my deck after you were speaking earlier about it, and I see some mold on it, but you don't want it power washed at this time?
0: No, I wouldn't power wash it. You can use the same thing you're using on your steps on the deck.
1: Oh, all right. I'll do that. I'll just get a larger container.
0: There you go.
1: Okay, perfect.
0: All right.
1: You solved my problems. Thanks a million. Have a great day.
0: Thanks, Irene. Take care. Bye-bye. All right. You can join us. 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On the other side of the break, I want to talk about the wet and forgetting decks. 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
7: Dirt, but algae, mold, mildew, fungus, lichen. All right. And then it helps prevent it because it's a complete kill of that. And again, you can just connect it to a hose end sprayer, the product's in there, and just go to town. I mean, you're done with it in literally minutes. It doesn't take long at all. But to get that definitive answer, there's a couple of ways to do it. You can call Wet and Forget, or you can go on Facebook, and they have the Wet and Forget crew, and just follow them, and you can put your question right on there. You'll have an answer in about an hour. And the question, of course, is, can I use it on a bird bath? Once the mildew's gone and everything, can I fill it up and can the birds use it? I think the answer is yes, but I'm not positive.
8: Okay, so then following up after that, if I can use it, so I'm assuming then it's okay for plants as well?
7: Well, they'll tell you on the directions to cover plants or to... if there's an overspray that gets on the plants, to cover those plants or to take a hose and hose it off because it might scorch them. So it's safe for them, but you're going to want to get some of the residue off those plants.
8: All right. Now, these birds don't know how much I do for them, I tell you what. I love it, but boy, it's a pain.
7: Yeah. Well, it's real important that you do check that. That's for sure.
8: Okay. Thank you very much.
7: All right. Thank you. One other thing I want to talk about, I said I wanted to talk about the using it on a deck. You can spray the Wet and Forget on the deck, but be mindful, please. It takes 4 to 6 weeks. There is no work involved except the application of the product. And it needs sunshine. It needs Mother Nature's rain to keep it active. And it may just sit there and look the same for 4 weeks, and one morning it'll just be gone. I kid you not. So if you want to use it on the deck, that probably means if you're in a cold weather climate that you're not going to stain that till next spring. So you're not going to put Wet and Forget on there and go ahead and apply the stain right away. You're going to have to let that work and get that off there. The pores will be open for the wood, and then you can stain. But you want to make sure that its action has pretty much taken care of the problem before application of any kind of stain. So just, be mindful. If it's a deck and it's got a big cover on it, if it gets some sunshine, okay. If it gets some rain, okay. If it doesn't, you're probably going to have to hose it occasionally. Just put some water on it. Taking your calls at 800-823-8255. Ryan and Terry, you're up next, and you're at home with Gary Sullivan.
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8: There's a product out called Rust Reform, Rust Reformer and Rust Neutralizer. I think the Rust Neutralizer is actually a Rust-Oleum product. It's not a paint. What it is, Ryan, is basically a chemical that reacts with iron oxide, which is rust, and seals the iron oxide into the metal. It can function as a primer, or you can just let it be. It'd be a lot easier doing that. It comes in an aerosol. It also comes in a liquid. So that's one option. The other option is, are they sticking up at all? I mean, are they a hazard at all?
9: That's not much of a problem, no. Just a few random ones. Most of them are still flush.
8: I was going to say, for the ones that are up, you could use a nail set, drive them down further. Better is get a Wonder Bar and pull those out, and then just run a titanium or stainless steel deck screw in its place. And that's just going to be perfect, because it's not going to work its way up like those particular nails did. So it's just a sidebar, you know, the ones that are rusted and maybe sticking up a little bit, probably be best if you can just pull those up and just run a deck screw in there.
9: How can I tell if the deck boards were painted or stained?
8: Well, that's a good question. I'm not so sure you can. So it's a solid color, though. It's not a semi-transparent, right?
9: Yeah, it's a solid color.
8: Okay. So, yeah, the options...
9: I'm not seeing any flaking or peeling or anything.
8: So if you looked at stains, and if you looked at a solid color stain versus a paint, they're going to look almost exactly the same. If you looked at paint and a solid color stain and a semi-transparent stain, you'll be able to tell right away, because it's not a coating and it's usually a wood tone color.
9: Okay.
8: So if it's a solid color, you know, it could be green, it could be red, it could be brown. It's either a paint or a solid color stain. My guess is it's a solid color stain, but they'll look the same.
9: Do I have to worry about going from paint to stain or stain to paint?
8: On a decking surface, I would stay with a solid color stain. It's more positioned to work with pressure-treated wood and to have people walk on it.
9: Okay, but if I don't know what's on there and I accidentally switch from one to the other, will there be any
8: problem? The only time you're going to run into a problem is if you had, say, an oil solid color stain / paint, and you put an acrylic or water-based solid color stain over that, you might have an adhesion problem. So you can tell the difference with that. You can take some rubbing alcohol in a cotton cloth, put the rubbing alcohol on the cloth, and rub and rub and rub and rub for a minute or so. If it gets real shiny, it is an oil base. If it starts getting tacky

0: and gummy, it is a water base. Then I would stay with that genre.
1: All right. Thanks. Have a great weekend.
0: Okay, Ryan, you do the same. Thanks. Take care. You can join us. We got a spot for you. It's 800-823-8255. This weekend's going to roll. I just know it. Terry, welcome.
2: Good morning.
0: Morning.
2: My house, I think, is covered with cedar panel. I'm not sure. It's a wood panel.
0: Mm-hmm.
2: And the problem is where it's along the front of the garage and the side of the garage and the I got a metal roof, and where it's alongside the metal roof on the overhang, it's rotting along the, like, half inch. And I didn't know if I should try to do, like, a wainscot or put a baseboard down, or I don't want to recover the whole house. I'm just not sure what to use.
0: So when you say a panel, does this look like 2x4 sheets of wood?
2: No, they're panels like probably 4x8.
0: 4x8. Okay. All right. I said 2x4.
2: I would guess.
0: Yeah. I don't know why I said 2x4. They are 4x8. Sorry. And are they vertical lines in there? In other words, it looks like a wood panel.
2: Yes.
0: But it's okay. Yes. That's T111 siding.
2: Okay.
0: So, and it's notorious for that. If it gets water, people paint it, they stain it. But what they don't do is they don't pay attention to where the cuts are, usually at the top or usually at the bottom. And if it sits real close to the ground after about 5 years, that whole panel just starts swelling and crumbling a little bit. My guess is at that top of that, the same thing was true. Probably painted it, but up at the top, it probably could have used some caulking or some additional paint to seal the grain from the top on down into the panel. So what are you thinking about putting a piece of molding up there to hide it? Is that what you're thinking about doing?
2: Yeah, it seems like the top part of the panel is intact and it looks fine. But it's just at the bottom edge, mainly where it meets the cement or the driveway,
0: right, okay,
2: and it's mold, it's rotted along there.
0: Yeah, so
2: first thought was to put a baseboard down of some sort and paint it the same color, but then I see they use these different types of rock and brick to do like a wainscot.
0: I don't know if that's going to look real good, and I can't really picture how uneven it is at the bottom. I would say that there's three things you can do, all right? And, you know, the first one you won't like, and that is maybe just replace that whole panel. The other one is to just go up about 3 or 4 inches and cut that panel across and remove, you know, the bottom 3 inches, 6 inches, 4 inches, 8 inches. You make the call. And and prime both the top and the bottom of that panel, and then just screw it on there. Use some acrylic caulking where that seam is to make sure water doesn't get in there, and go ahead and paint and match it up with the other paneling. So I think that's kind of – or the third option would be to create some sort of baseboard or something to hide the rotted part, but – what you don't want to do is you don't want to put that baseboard down all the way tight against the substrate near the ground, because then you're not going to allow that water to get out, and the problem is basically going to get worse.
2: Yeah, I think that's what causes that. Whoever put that up, that's what they did.
0: Yeah, it's a very common problem.
2: Okay. All right.
0: All right.
2: I appreciate your time.
0: You're quite welcome, Terry. Thanks. Take care. We see that a lot. In fact, a project I'm involved in right now is that exact problem. As I'm always telling you, to take that walk around the house, see what's going on. And we got a beautiful screen porch, and it's, you know, where the screens are in, and it's not the tightest. Water gets behind some of the walls, and after 26 years, there's a couple of, you know, pieces of wood that have, you know, started getting soft. I knew it was a problem behind replacing that. And even trims underneath the window. There's a little

0: quarter rounds and water is getting behind there, rotten. So we're replacing up at the drip edge of a peak on the house, just one section. I don't know. I don't know why that rotted, but it was rotten, replacing that. Just kind of checking that out. But another place where wood always rots, I talk about a lot, is the bottom of a door jamb. The trim, usually, somebody put that trim up, and that trim is sitting right on the concrete stoop. And if water's getting behind that trim at the top on a brick house, and it's going down behind that trim, and the water can't flush out from behind that, it sits there. The wood absorbs it. And the only way you can tell it, and it's pretty easy to spot, is the paint starts cracking. And eventually it's going to start peeling. And eventually you're going to notice it, and you're going to start pushing your finger against it or a screwdriver. It'll be real soft. And some of your newer jams actually have it where it's a composite that lasts 6 inches on a door jamb. So, yeah, it's a common problem for sure. If water can't get out, it will rot the wood. Absolutely. All right. Again, I'll give you the phone number. The lines are wide open. So if you've been trying to get through, now's the time. It's 800-823-8255. We're talking about your home, and you're at home with Gary Sullivan.
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1: What is dedication?
2: My daughter started making necklaces. She makes what we call affirmation fashion. I tell her every day that your black is beautiful. Your black is beautiful. And if there's anything better than being beautiful, it's being smart. And if there's anything better than being smart, it's being kind. And reaffirming that every day is our method of making sure her chin never drops. My dad wasn't around, and I remember riding a bike and falling off and cutting myself, and me never would just want to get back on it. People ask, how your children learn how to ride a bike, and you didn't. I didn't teach them. I just created an environment where they taught themselves, and all I had to do was be there.
1: That's dedication. Visit fatherhood.gov to hear more. Brought to you by the U.S. Department of Health and Human Services and the Ad Council.
3: Ever tried balancing a dozen eggs in one hand while hopping on one foot? Or maybe juggling cats while riding the unicycle? Sounds ridiculous, right? But guess what? That's exactly what texting while driving is like. Your human brain only has the capacity to focus on one thing at a time. So when you're behind the wheel, give driving your undivided attention.
4: Don't drive distracted. A message brought to you by the National Highway Traffic Safety Administration, Project Yellow Light, and the Ad Council.